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reverse order. You've just heard Crush from Higo on Spinning. Before I Go from Matt Ryder on Mellow EC30. Sweat from Red Light on Lobster Boy. And Take Me Back, the Canine remix by Sachi on Casablanca Records. Before that, Denim Audio's floaty remix of Duncan Forbes' track Om Night on 49 North. 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

sound of Moulin X and Shinobi with Imaginary Numbers on Disco Texas. It was preceded by Gigaman, the Marvin and Guy remix of In the Crowd on Fortunate Sons Creations. Before that, Three Head versus Charlie May on He of Spooky. The City of the Missing on Three Head. As previously announced before that, Casamada gave you Pomelo on Frisky Beat Recordings. 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

0: keep on winning. That's all my me solving. That's all I make sure I'm killing. Yo, whether I die, I finish. That's how I keep on winning. That's all my me solving. That's how I make sure I'm killing. Sure I'm killing. Sure I'm killing. Sure I'm killing. Sure I'm killing.
1: Who's in?

Susk, Searching for Jewels, on the Rhythm Cult label, taken from the System EP. Prior to that, from the various artist compilation DDD remixes Christmas 2021, on the Deep, Dark and the Dangerous label, Truth gave you Soldier featuring T-Man, that was the Hypho remix. Prior to that, the Pluck version of Lollytrance from Antigone. That's from the Trip label compilation out of Moscow. All of His Decisions. And prior to that, the Molecule remix of Digital World from Locked Groove on their own Locked Groove Records. Preceded by the track Imaginary Numbers from Moulinex and Shinobi on Disco Texas. I've been your host, Clive Krask. Be seeing you. 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

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An hour of the heavy end of rock music featuring the best of new releases and stuff I know you'll love. I do hope you've all been fabulous, and I have some equally fabulous tracks from the likes of Snakes, Wargasm, Architect, and so many more. In fact, I'm wasting time even talking about it. So, buckle up and let's get listening.

One of the major breakthroughs of the last couple of years has been the emergence of Rory. She follows up the hugely successful Restoration with her new album, Bloodletting. Grey's the third single taken from it, and she takes it out on tour early next year.

Southend's finest nothing but thieves released their new album Stray Dogs in the next week or so. A Different Kind of Happiness is their latest single, and they'll also be out on the road in the new year.

Brighton Snakes gear up for release of their debut album in the new year with new single Lost Cause. The band are just about to go on tour with Yonica and Knife Bride, and I can imagine that'll be some night out when they all hit London and Brighton in early October.

0: I closed out the show with Julia Wolf last week, and this is her new single, Lamb. It's a collaboration with Kellen Quinn, the singer from Sleeping with Sirens, and I rather like it.
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With Defences singer Cherry Dewsbury now a Brighton resident, she's practically one of her own. Her band Defences have a new single out. It's called More of Us Than There Are of Them, and it was recorded with guest vocals from Benji Webb, he of Skindred fame.

Birds was originally a track from Turnstile's Grammy-winning album Never Enough. It's now been reimagined as Birds' Slater version, following their collaboration with, yep, you guessed it, US cyberpop queen Slater.

0: I was at the recent launch party for Lake Malice's brilliant new album, I Want to Know If It's Real. They're about to go on their biggest headline tour so far, taking in much of the UK and Europe, with support coming from Evil. Chrome Red is a single taken from it.
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I'm a big fan of Jen and the Degenerates, even though I do find their name terribly hard to pronounce. They have produced consistently high-quality work, and the latest single, Hotter on the Internet, is no exception.

Given my love of all things ska, it would be remiss of me not to play the latest single from Brighton's best original ska band, Dacca Skanks. I See Fire is the first single appear from their upcoming new album, The Game.

Anna Managuchi are a New York four-piece who combine rock elements with chiptune, a style of electronic music that uses old-style chips from arcade games and video games consoles to create new sound treatments. Yeah, I guess is a prime example.

I played a single last week that featured Jessie Powell. This is her back in her day job as the singer in Dream State with their new single Forever in View. And that's all I have time for this week. You can find the playlist on my Facebook and Instagram accounts, and I'm going to leave you with a little bit of the latest single from veteran stoner rockers Queen of the Stone Age. It's called Significant Other. Thanks for listening. Until next time, my dear old things, do keep well. You've been listening to The Modern Rock Show with me, Richard Chardrake, here on Radio Reverb 97.2 FM.

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0: swinging feel.
1: Yes, yes. Hey ho. How you doing, Brighton? Yes, I am here on the ones and twos. Hope you're well. Hope you're in the groove. Ears wide open. Spreading the love of jazz, electronica, and obscurities. Happy for you to enjoy the ride with me. Yeah. Got lots of new stuff, lots of old stuff, and lots of stuff in between. Yeah. That's the way I like it.

a little bit of Jeremy Soul doing Agua No Tiene Enemigo. Honest, yeah, that's the way it's said. Water Get No Enemy. Nice little cover tweak up. And then started the show with something brand new from Compost Records. That is Contrast Trio. Been keeping an eye out for that one for about 4 months. Only just released on the Future Sounds of Jazz Volume 16, Compost Records. Yeah, check it out. Love that little minimalist sound. You're listening to Ears Wide Open. Yeah, you can get hold of any of the shows if you go to Mixcloud, Ears Wide Open. More than 400 shows for your streaming. Let's keep it just in this one vein for 1 minute longer, one track longer, and then I'll spin it out. Yeah.

0: baby. I'm going on the other side.
1: Yeah, like in that the Gil Evans Orchestra, baby. Yeah, Crosstown Traffic, 1974 cover, still working for me. Yeah, ears wide open. If I forget to tell you any of the tracks, please go to Mixcloud, ears wide open. There's a contact button there. I can tell you exactly what you need to know, and if I don't know, I'll probably make it up.

Oh yeah, liking that. That is ACR, a certain ratio. Knife Slits Water. That's the EM remix. Emperor Machine. That's on the new album of reinventions of the Sextet album. It's called The Joy of Sextet. Out just recently. Yeah. Ears Wide Open. You're listening to Ears Wide Open, joining the dots between jazz, electronica, and obscurities. If you like what you hear, go to Mixcloud, Ears Wide Open. Bring it home to me. Yeah, let's stick with this era. 1982, another track. They never get played on the radio. It's a Francois K mix, actually. 1982, set the tone. Dance Sucker.

yeah, oh yeah. Sorry, I've not been talking, man, but gotten lost in the music. That one there, yeah, Underworld, Lewitin. And yeah, forgive me for not telling you the tracks, but if you really want to know, get hold of me via Mixcloud, ears wide open. There's a contact button there. I'll send you the playlist. And remember, all the shows, more than 400 of them, for streaming at your leisure, ears wide open.

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My name's Mark Johnson. I'm with you here for 2 hours of very tasty global grooves. 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

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So we've got a mixed bag this week with a slight rocky edge.

this week's featured album is Steely Dan's great album, The Royal Scam. Came out in 1976, obviously was a memorable hit single, Haitian Divorce, from that album. There are other tracks, I don't think they were ever released as singles as such. But what an album. What an album. We're going to kick off with the opening track from that album.

the very wonderful Jazzatronic song for Bebe. I'll let you into a secret. Dear listener, I'll let you into a secret. I was getting the show ready. I was going to be looking back. Well, we will be looking back to the We Out Here Festival. And I got my Jazzatronic, my Jazzanova, and Kyoto Jazz Massive mixed up. So, you lucky people. All that to come. And there is a new version of Samurai by Jazzatronic. I thought I'd play the original, or the one I know. It's a very long track, but well worth listening. The long game.

Wonderful stuff. You're listening to Slipstream Worldwide Beats, happening on your radio. My name's Mark Johnson. We've got 2 hours. Of some very funky tracks. Our album of the week, Steely Dan, The Royal Scam, released in 1976. Which basically makes it 50 years old. Wow. Donald Fagen and Walter Becker's finest piece. Meticulous craft and creativity and superb production makes it a standout album in my book. So we've got another track from that coming up soon. We're also going to have a track from Cassandra Wilson, who sadly passed a few weeks back. What a voice. So that's all to play for and all to listen to. Stay tuned. 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And if you'd like to get in contact, you can leave me a message. Even if there's a repeat, I still get the messages. It's Marky with a Y, Marky Mark Johnson at AOL.com.

daughter of jazz guitarist and bassist Herman Fox and Mary McDaniel. Her parents' love of Motown and jazz certainly influenced her career.

In her earlier life, she studied classical piano. And played the clarinet. She has a quite unique voice, actually. I was sort of thinking about it the other day. She's got lots of folk influences. I think there's an Irish heritage, actually, come to think of it. And certainly a lot of folk twists and turns in there as well. What we're going to do is we're going to play a track called Right Here, Right Now. With somebody with a career this glorious, it's difficult to pick out just one track. If I have time, I'll play another track from her later in the show.

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And now, a track from the very wonderful Cassandra Wilson.

0: Don't you want that wonderful stuff? What a voice, Cassandra Wilson.
1: Don't you wanna be right here, right now?
0: American jazz singer, superb. But from Jackson, Mississippi.
1: Gotta be right here, right now.
0: A style that combines blues, country, folk and jazz. Drawing on our heritage.

We are flying through the program. Second track coming up from our featured album today, The Royal Scam by Steely Dan. And this track, The Caves of Altamira.

Doesn't that sound so, so good? Backing vocals. A big lineup of backing vocals, but one Michael McDonald.

The Sunburst Band.

that kind of 20 years ago, I suppose. Just playing you some nice chilled classics, dear listener. So this year's Love's, this year's We Out Here Festival. Among my highlights, seeing Jazzanova.

Yes. The real highlight was Dalata. Dalata. Oh, yes. So we're going to have a couple of tracks from them shortly. And shouts to Paul Wilson from this very parish. And also Rory. Hey, Rory! Yeah.

So coming up, we're into the second hour already. Wow. While that track was on, while that long Jazzanova piece was on, I was out getting myself a coffee. Got back. Whoa, it's still playing. Wow. That, I always think, is an absolute nightmare being a Northern Soul DJ. Tracks of 2.5 minutes. Imagine that. And, of course, the expense of the vinyl. Oh, dear. Shouts to the Bristol Northern Soul Club, though. They were absolutely superb at this year's WOMAD Festival. And we out here, but I couldn't get in the tent. So busy. So come out in the second hour. We've got two more tracks from the featured album, Steely Dan, The Royal Scam. That absolute corker of a classic, jazzy, funky, rocky album. One or two other surprise tracks. And you're listening to Slipstream Worldwide Beats. My name's Mark Johnson. And we're on Radio Reverb 97.2 FM. Radio Reverb is Brighton's truly local radio station. Community station, nobody here gets paid. Run entirely by volunteers. In the background, this is the Cinematic Orchestra, the Channel 1 Suite. They've just announced a massive gig

Come on, we need a new album from you guys.

So yeah, two tracks coming up from Delata. It was such a weird time, 12 o'clock on a Sunday morning at a four-day festival. You know, it's like the last day, you're hungover and you're whatever over. 12 o'clock kickoff, but we got there and, well, it didn't disappoint. It was just great standing there at the front. Paul Wilson, Paul Shellard, RuPaul, and Rory.

And one of my other absolute highlights was Muscle Cars. What a sound. I might try and squeeze a track of theirs in shortly.

the brilliant Delighta. A few years old, Jungle Kitten, name of this track, love it. Kylie Tatum on vocals.

Lovely stuff. That's just been reissued, or a new version, on an album coming out celebrating some of the great tracks from Joyce Moreno. Oh, yes. The album is called Never Too Soon.

So coming up, we've got another track coming in from the Royal Scam album, Green Earrings.

We also got a track coming up from Jupiter, who I was lucky enough to meet at this year's WOMAD Festival. Quite a character. And he played an absolute stormer of a set. Some Yusu and Dua as well, and whatever else I can fit in the time. Half an hour left. Decisions. New releases. Shall I leave those till next time? So you are listening to Slipstream Worldwide Beats. My name's Mark Johnson, and I'm with you here for 2 hours on Radio Reverb 97.2 FM. Normally live on Saturdays 1 till 3. 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

Also, one of the brilliant acts of this year's WOMAD Festival, Jupiter and Oquest. And you just heard a track from the album Kin Sonic called Hello. And this is from Hotel Universe.

taken from the 1988. Wow. I had to check. Yuson Dua, Emma Gray. Tim Rue is the name of that track, and that's a title track from that album, of course. Originally released on Earthworks via something like, I don't know, Virgin Records or something. I remember going to see him at this time at London's Hammersmith Palais. What a great venue that was. Long since gone, probably luxury flats or something like that now, I'd imagine. We're also going to play a track from the album that followed that. The album is called The Lion, where they really took on the old funky commercial vibe, which didn't really work, and a lot of critics hated it. So we're going to have a track called The Truth.

now.

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No, do it again. 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In this quiet place, they actually had a track called Do It Again, didn't they? So that's just about it from me for this week. Thanks very much for listening. It's been a real privilege and a real pleasure. As always, I'll see you next time. And I'll leave you with The Royal Scam from Steely Dan. Have a great week.

0: Join me, Karen Kemp, 3 to 4 p.m. on the first Sunday of each month on Radio Reverb, while I chat and play great music with an artist, band, or music professional. 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

Welcome to the Sound Laboratory. Starting with a track from Gerald Cleaver's album Griots. This is Cooper Moore.

Gus Garside on bass with Hervé Pérez. This track is The Poet. It's taken from their album The Unexpected Visitor on our featured label in this edition of The Sound Laboratory, 577 Records. The preceding track was Cooper Moore from Joe Cleaver's album Griots on the Positive Elevation electronic sublabel of 577. Coming up in a moment, another Gerald Cleaver track, but remixed by H Prism. It's Signs, taken from the Signs remixed by H Prism. Tomat's remix, also on Positive Elevation. 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

Paul Dunmell and Mark Sanders. There's The Distance, taken from their Unity album on 577 Records, our featured label. Prior to that, Mamoru Yabidashi with Sun Gong on Spiritual Gravity. Here on the Sound Laboratory, Radio Reverb.

the last track in the show. Also from the Spirit of Gravity label. Taken from the Tiniest Glimpse EP. This is Neural Outage with Rough Ground. I've been Clive Crusk. Enjoy.

The extended track that you're listening to right now here on the Sound Laboratory is Rough Ground from Neural Outage's EP Tiniest Glimpse on Spirit of Gravity. Preceding this, Paul Dunwell and Mark Sanders, There's the Distance. From their Unity album on 577, our featured label for this edition of the show. 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

0: 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We started the show with O2 Billy Joe from Bobby Gentry, which was chosen by Ava Glass, the author, who, along with Jack Dewars, the author and filmmaker, is with me today. Welcome, both.
1: Hello.
2: Hi.
0: It's lovely to see you both. Ava, why did you choose Ode to Billy Joe?
1: So I've always loved songs that tell a story. I think I've been that obsessed with that since I was a child. And one of my earliest memories, because I am of an age, is being in the backseat of my parents' car when I must have been a toddler. And this song is playing on a tinny AM radio as we're driving through Dallas, Texas. And I am fascinated. I mean, just that, first the low, smoky sound of it, and then Bobby Gentry's voice is hypnotic on that. And I don't know, the story of it to this day is a subject of fascination for people who know it or who are of my generation. We still talk about it.
0: But yeah, I'm the same as you. I love story songs. And apparently it's not based on anything.
2: So she claims.
0: But what I love about it actually is it gives you the sound of that wide prairie feel, doesn't it? It really does, that sort of atmosphere. And the weirdness about the fact that the people are just talking about this over the lunch table as though it's just, oh, well, somebody dropped some shopping in the street. You know what
2: it's
0: I mean?
2: Purest Southern Gothic, isn't it?
0: Yeah,
2: and that,
0: it really
2: that
0: is.
2: Wonderful last line, you were throwing something off the Tallahatchie Bridge.
0: Yeah.
2: Like, what's going on?
0: I think it has to be a baby.
2: It has to be a baby. I think so too. That's the impression I get. But she sings it all in this wonderful kind of husky, you know, low, almost growl in places. And it's perfect, really.
0: It is so wonderful. She really does. She plays the part of that girl, doesn't she?
1: Yes. She sings it in an affectless, almost matter-of-fact voice. And so the mystery it appears in certain lines. So what's wrong with you? You haven't eaten a thing.
0: Yeah.
1: It's just her mother suddenly clocking something. And then at the end, she gives you that little tidbit of, you know, me, I spend a lot of time up on Choctaw Ridge.
0: Yeah.
1: A year later. And you know that she knows why he jumped.
0: Yeah.
1: And nobody else in the world does. And all these years later, we still want to know, why did Billy Joe jump off the Tallahatchie Bridge?
2: Do you know that Bobby Gentry had only just moved back to America from London when she wrote that song? Because I didn't realize she lived in London for a long time in the 60s.
0: Really?
2: But she basically moved back and then wrote that, to Homecoming.
1: And she's still alive, Bobby Gentry, but she's a recluse. So nobody talks to her anymore.
0: I knew she was still alive, but I didn't know she was a recluse. Yeah.
1: Yeah.
0: Well, Ava, The Guardian, and I love this, called you the new queen of spy fiction. But you also write teen fiction. So where does the inspiration come from such diverse books?
1: Well, my first series was what they call young adult. So it was geared at older teenagers and people in their early 20s. It was a boarding school book. And I wrote that book under a different name, under the name CJ Doherty. I've written under so many names, my friends, because I just left a job working for the government. I worked with spies. And when you have worked in that world, you can't write about that world for a number of years. So I couldn't just write about spies, although I was fascinated by it. So I had to sort of write about something else. And I decided to write a series called Night School. I wanted to write about the children of the people who run the government, the children of the people who run everything, because I'd spent 5 years among those people. And I don't come from that kind of background. And I wanted to write something far from my own experience. And my school was a high school on a busy road in Houston, Texas, across from a muffler shop. But I live in Surrey, surrounded by some of the most elaborate, spectacular private schools you've ever seen in your life. And the idea of having gone to a school like that, it fascinated me. And so I wanted to imagine what it would be like. And also at the same time, because I wasn't reading any books that introduced young people to government and the idea of democracy and the compromises of democracy. Are there any good guys, you know, in government question that we all come to wonder? I think there are personally, but you have to look for them. And I wanted to like introduce them to that idea that there is no perfect system. The system is imperfect, but I decided to do it by making it as exciting and dangerous as I possibly could. And the infamy of being the child of, because all politicians are unpopular now, and it's not the child's fault. So what's it like to see people say terrible things about your mother or your father? What's it like to live in that world or to be targeted because your parent is powerful? And what do you do if somebody might kill you to get at your parent? Do you hide or do you learn to fight? And so in my book, they learn to fight.
0: So Ava, when did you actually start writing?
1: I've been a writer my whole life. I was a journalist straight out of university, and even while I was still at university. So my first job was as a crime reporter, and I was a crime reporter in the American South for 6 years. And then in America, when you cover crime, you get right in the middle of it. It's a very intense, I mean, some cities are, it can feel like a war zone. I mean, it is, my thing was shooting, stabbings, homicides, armed robberies. Those were the things I really looked for. And obviously fatal car accidents. So that was my nights. I spent from 4 p.m. to midnight sort of running from one of these to another one of these. And the idea back then, and I'm sure it's true now for young reporters, was to get to the crime scene before they put up the crime tape. And then you could be inside the crime tape for at least a while until they figured out you were there and chucked you. And in that time, you would get the information you needed quickly. So I could then get back to the newspaper and write it. But after 6 years of that, and I was very young when I started, I was 21, I'd had enough of the violence. And so became a freelance writer. So I was freelanced then for 5 or 6 years, which brought me to London because I worked for some British publications. I worked for Time Out for 5 years. And so that, again, just writing, taking me to really weird places, amazing places, was then also how I ended up working for Spies, because somebody I met when I was working at Time Out called me right after Time Out sort of ran out of money and said, I've taken a job working for the government and I'm looking for somebody who could write about terrorism and not get scared. And I thought of you. And first of all, is that a compliment? I still don't know. And second of all, she was wrong. I was terrified. I think we were all terrified back then. This was sort of 2005, 2006. But it was an offer I couldn't turn down.
0: When did you first get published? What was it that was first published of yours?
1: My first novel was Night School, and that was published in 2012.
0: Mm-hmm.
1: Yes.
0: And so then, obviously, you continued on to write these amazing spy books. And as you say, you worked for them for quite a while. So pouring that into it into the mix is quite something. And I don't think anyone else will have that sort of insight, really, because it's all very well someone being a spy, but observing them, I actually think, is better. Because,
1: yes,
0: you know, your imagination for a start can go wild, but you also have the facts, don't you?
1: Yes.
0: The next track you've chosen, and I don't know which of you chose it, was The Sundays. This is where the story ends. Why did you choose that?
1: So I chose this because, I mean, partly because I've kind of been in love with Harriet Wheeler since I was about 27. I think my entire generation was in love with Harriet Wheeler. And Harriet, if you're listening, we love you. And partly because, again, this is a song that tells a story. It's a story about a relationship, and it tells the beginning of it and the end of it. And it does it in 3 minutes, quite beautifully, a young relationship. She was about maybe 18 when she wrote this. Mm-hmm. And it's quite remarkable. And also because it has lines that just stay with you, like a little souvenir of a terrible year.
0: Yeah.
1: We've all got those. We've all got those little things we keep to torment ourselves. Reminders of something that went terribly, terribly wrong. But she also does it in a way that doesn't make, it's not maudlin. She's not.
2: No, it's a beautiful song.
1: It's a beautiful, almost jolly song about kind of kicking herself for basically being a bit of a dick. Basically, she was the bad guy. She was the mean one. And she's a little sorry, but also they had a good time. It's a really lovely, lovely song.
0: It is sort of drenched with melancholy, isn't it?
1: Mm. Yeah.
2: And she has this voice like glass. It's so beautiful.
0: Yeah.
1: Yeah, like running
0: really
1: water.
0: Beautiful.
1: Yes.
0: This is The Sundays, and this is where the story ends.

0: 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My guests today are Ava Glass, author, and Jack Dewars, author and filmmaker. So, Jack, what led you to filmmaking?
1: It was a medium I've been fascinated by my whole life, and I can actually pinpoint when I started because I was... Let me see, I'm trying to do the math. I think I was seven. And my mum grew up in a single parent house, and my mum did not have much money. And she spent what must have been a week's wages on hiring a video camera for a weekend. Because in those days, you know, they weren't, because there's no camera phones, nothing like that. They were these serious things you hired. And I made this little film in our neighbor's back garden, which I still have. No, it's not online anywhere, but it does. But I did direct it, and there are these little bits. Of course, we don't stop the camera, where I stop and I tell people to do it again. And I tell people how I want it done, and I'm the whole time I'm dressed as Spider-Man. And I never once forgot the Spider-Man costume. Exactly. And like, it's you know, it is exactly as you'd imagine. It's extremely rudimentary, but it is a film. And then I you know, I continue to kind of make films through my teens, and then, you know, the big turning point for me was when the technology became much more accessible and you didn't actually need huge amounts of money. It really helps, but you know, you can do things quite independently. And yes, it's something that I've long been fascinated with, and also often dovetails with my writing work as well.
0: Do you have a particular genre of filmmaking that you love the most?
1: Oh, that I love the most?
0: Yeah.
1: That's a good question. My comfort zone, I absolutely adore things like the French New Wave, things that sort of throw all the rules up in the air and watch what breaks and watch what falls and watch what, you know, kind of forms itself into an interesting shape. I love the freedom of it. And latterly, my work has been sort of almost been more in a video art direction. And that has been so liberating because it means that I can, you know, I don't always get to do everything that I want. And that's probably not a bad thing. but I get to kind of unleash my creativity. And the films that I've been most known for recently were this series called Inverse, which mixes history and poetry and latterly Shakespeare with film. And I had complete freedom when doing that. And that was quite an adventure.
0: Was it your love of history that started you writing your debut novel in 2022?
1: Do you know? Yes, it was history. My way into writing. I have actually professionally written for quite a long time because I used to write, as did Ava, actually, in a different life. We used to write guidebooks. So I started out as a travel writer. That was my first kind of professional gig. Oh, and I also used to review pubs for Time Out. I feel like, you know, I would get this gig that lasted about a month of every year. I, you know, the reviews would get progressively worse. You could tell how long the day had been by, you know. But anyway, you know, I just sort of did little writing jobs like that. But I didn't feel the confidence, I think, to write fiction. Although I wrote scripts, it seemed to be such a different discipline. Mm. And I think also another part of it was that I was, as a teenager, I was dyslexic. And so it took me really well into adulthood until I kind of shook off my natural reticence towards things like long books, you know, and kind of losing myself in works of literature. And then the things that really cured me of that actually were historical fiction. I absolutely buried myself in things like the Shard Lake books by C.J. Sansom. And so it became my kind of go-to genre. I actually was chatting to a book agent once, just casually, and I mentioned that I had this. He said, "What would you do if you wrote a fiction book?" And so I said, "Well, I've just read the Diaries of Samuel Pepys, and I'm so frustrated that he stops when he's 36. And then it turns out he lived for another 30 years after that. And we know these little things about his life afterwards, which suggested his adventures were really just getting started. And he didn't write a diary. And so I thought, well, I'll just continue the diary." And he was just like, "I could sell the hell out of that." And so I started, and I didn't think that I could actually do it, but it turns out I could.
0: And he got you the deal, presumably, the publishing deal.
1: Well, I mean, the way into my first book was kind of long and complicated. The first publishing deal happened in 2022, and it came out then.
2: And that was?
1: That was The Lost Diary of Samuel Pepys, which, in my version of history, he became a sort of investigator for the Crown, a reluctant investigator. And I sent him on adventures and do awful things to him along the way.
0: Isn't it great being a writer and being able to do that?
1: All the power.
0: So one question I have to ask you before I forget is, how did you send a portrait of Shakespeare into space?
1: Here it is. This is actually the thing that's been into space. I'm holding up a little portrait of Shakespeare. It's about 6 inches tall. So basically, this was for Inverse, the films I was talking about. One of the films was narrated by the great Tom Baker. He did the Lovers and Madmen speech from A Midsummer Night's Dream. And I was kind of thinking, what can I do to go with this? How can I represent Shakespeare belonging to the world, being the world's poet, the world's writer, and also do justice to a kind of certified national treasure like Tom Baker? And I just had this image, it popped into my head, of Shakespeare above the world. And I thought, I'm never going to be able to do that. And then I sort of got thinking a bit more, and I came down and I told Ava, and she said, you are actually mad. I then sort of did a bit of research to see who else has done this, you know, because there was not money to play with. You know, we had to, not only did we have to send a portrait of Shakespeare into space, you had to do it for not very much money. And I discovered a team of scientists at the University of Sheffield who've done this sort of thing before, basically on very, very high altitude balloons. And it goes all the way up, and you can see in the film, you know, you see the curvature of the Earth, you can see stars, you know, it is properly kind of above the Earth. The raw footage is about 3 hours long, and you sort of see it plummeting to Earth afterwards. Because the complicated bit, it turns out, is not getting something into space, it's getting it back. Because, you know, we had to get, it wasn't broadcasting, it had a little GoPro attached to it. So we had to launch it at a time where all the kind of really clever science stuff suggested it wasn't going to land in the middle of the ocean or on an island somewhere. You know, it had to land roughly where we could get it. And so, long story short, it got stuck up a tree in Wales.
0: The next track you've chosen is Pulp's Sorted for Ease and Wiz. Why this one?
1: This was one of my choices. I am fascinated by the relationship between music and memory. You know, there's the old kind of Proustian thing of you taste a biscuit and you flash back to your childhood or something. But I think the more potent one is music, and particularly songs of your youth. And no song takes me back to being 15 as much as this song does. But here's the thing. It's not an entirely pleasant sensation. I do like this song. It's great. It's not one of my favourite songs, but I think it is perhaps one of the most evocative for me. And that kind of exciting, unknown, also quite lost, quite scary feeling of being a young adult and finding yourself for the first time, I think it captures it so perfectly. And Jarvis Cocker is a poet.
0: He is. I met him at the Mercury's. Nice man.
1: Do you know, the only Jarvis Cocker story I have, we were together actually, was several years ago, we were catching the Eurostar to Paris, and we were in WH Smith of all places, and we realised the man in front of us, just buying a paper, was Jarvis Cocker. And we were like, Jarvis Cocker. And then the person at the cash register obviously knew it was him too, was a bit nervous, and said, oh, we've got a deal on today, would you like a Toblerone for 50p? And he gave real thought to this, and he went, no, I never cared for Toblerone.
0: Oh,
1: so that's become a thing ever since. Whenever we see a Toblerone, it's like, I never cared for Toblerone.
0: Yeah, of course, he was living in Paris then, wasn't he?
2: Exactly. Right,
0: yeah. Yeah, I don't know if he's still there. I think he possibly still does. This is Pulp, Sorted for Ease and Wiz.

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0: 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My guests today are Ava Glass, author, and Jack Dewars, author and filmmaker. Now, people might have guessed by now, you're a married couple. So, Ava, how did the two of you meet? I've never asked you this.
1: Well, it was one of those things where I had had some terrible dating experiences in London, as you do when you're young. And I had decided never to date again and to become a Catholic and then enter a convent. That was the plan, actually. And I thought that would be better.
0: Just think of how many books you could write on that.
1: Well, the time to write, just pray and write. And I'm sure I could do it. And a friend of mine said, I've got somebody I want to introduce you to. He's an old friend of mine who just happens to be in town on the day my friend and I were meant to get together and have a drink. And can I bring him along? And I was like, fine. This always happens, you know. So, and it was Jack. And he's lovely. I really liked meeting him, but I'd had a terrible week. My flat had been burgled and I had an awful cold. And so I was in the most foul mood you can imagine. So I only stayed for an hour or so and left.
2: She could not have made it more clear that she was not. She smoked at the time. I know, it's really shocking. And I remember sitting outside this bar in London and she was on this tall bar stool. And you have to imagine somebody, you know, with kind of very beautiful, very long chestnut hair with a cigarette on the go, with her arms crossed and just sort of arms folded. And then whenever I'd sort of make a goofy joke, she'd kind of go, ha, ha, ha, ha, ha, blown cigarette smoke in the other direction.
1: Anyway, that bar is Bradley Spanish Bar in Hanway Place, and we have a painting of it in our kitchen because that's where we met. And a few years later, we got married. So, and the woman who introduced us was best man at our wedding.
2: Yes.
0: Oh, that's lovely. I think he's painted you as though you sound like Sir Catherine Hepburn.
2: She does sound like Catherine Hepburn, actually. Yeah. I think she has this transatlantic thing going on.
1: Yeah, I don't look like her, but I sound like her.
0: Does living with a fellow writer cause any difficulties, Jack?
2: Ooh, does it cause any difficulties? I would say not at this point, because we both know each other's kind of writing patterns and needs, and we respect each other's space so much. So, you know, if one of us has to go off and say, you know, I need to spend, I've got an idea, sorry, I need to go to my office and just close the door and not speak to anyone for 5 hours, that's absolutely fine. Or, as more often happens, I really need to talk over an idea, can we go for a walk, and we'll harness the dog and we'll go off and we will kind of thrash something out together. So actually it is very inspirational living with a writer, particularly such a good writer, because we are each other's beta readers, you know, we are each other's first readers and each other's sounding boards. And also it's so valuable having someone who you trust to tell you when something isn't working as well.
0: Yes.
2: If you trust something like a manuscript or the first cut of a film or whatever to somebody, the condition has to be, if you're going to give me feedback, it must be honest, or there's no point.
0: Yeah.
2: Are we actually in sync on this?
1: Yes, no, I think we absolutely are, because in our business, both in film and in fiction, there's a lot of people out there to blow smoke up your skirt. Yeah. That's that world. And you can't trust, you know, a lot of the people who publish you, who you work with in that way. You need somebody who is absolutely trustworthy. It can be a friend, it can be, you know, your partner, but you need a person in your life who can look at it and go, yeah, I love everything you've done, but this doesn't quite work. And then you can work it out. It gives you that chance to fix it. So it's so valuable.
0: And Jack, do the two of you have similar patterns to your writing days? Because I speak to writers who like love to write at night or love to write at sort of the beginning of the day. Are your patterns, do they converge or are they very different?
2: Generally, they converge. We both tend not to write in the mornings, you know. We do anything but, like, you know, at the moment I'm preparing for the release of my next book, Seething Lane, out September the 3rd. And I'm doing a lot of things like writing articles for magazines and newspapers and interviews and things like that. So I'll kind of do that in the morning, or just life admin. And then in the afternoon, settle down to a concentrated few hours of writing. And I think we're largely in sync on that. Where we differ is that I am much less disciplined when it comes to turning off. I'm terrible for, you know, late at night, I'll have an idea and I'll hammer away. And it's probably a really bad idea. And I should just, you know, I should probably just do it the next morning. But Ava is much better at being like, oh, yeah, that's good. I'll make a quick note and then I'll return to it.
1: Yes, I read Stephen King's book and on writing. And it did help me a lot because I used to do the same thing. I used to write until my fingers hurt.
0: Yeah.
1: And in his book, he talks about his method, which is when he's reached a certain word count, he stops, even if it's mid-sentence. He stops. And his reasoning, I know, it sounds so shocking to anybody who's ever written, because once you get a flow, you don't want to stop. But he said this way, he can write every day because he'll pick up, it's easier to pick up the flow of thought mid-sentence than it is if he waits till he reaches the end of a chapter or the end of a section, which is what your instincts tell you to do. And then you're stuck and you've got to go back and try to figure out what to do next. Where was your flow? Whereas if you can step right into it, then you can pick it up immediately. And that is really practical for those of us who write every day, because trying to get it done as quickly as possible, as you've been doing this for 15 years, trying to do 3 hours instead of eight sitting at a typewriter, you know, or a modern typewriter, is a benefit. Like, it's a benefit to your mind and your body.
2: Yes, the discipline is important. Do you know Mozart couldn't, if he heard a musical phrase, and it needn't have been his own, just anywhere during the day, and he didn't hear the end of it, he couldn't sleep until he'd sat down and completed that phrase. You know, if he'd heard a couple of notes, he'd have to make sure that he had completed the tune. And I absolutely relate to that. I did try, actually, for my for Seething Lane, I did try not to finish a scene. I just couldn't bring myself to stop in the middle of a sentence. But yeah, there is something in that. I also think there is something in begin your writing day by revising what you wrote the day before, because that not only keeps you disciplined, but it also gets you back in the headspace.
0: Yeah. Yeah, it definitely keeps you rolling, doesn't it? When I was writing the two novels, I found that I would do everything at the beginning of the day just to stop myself writing, although I didn't know that. Yes. It was like my house had never been cleaner. All the clothes washed. Everything was tidy and everything.
2: She bakes cookies. Like, I will know if she's hit a point in her book, and it's a real problem, because I smell cookie, you know, baking, wafting upstairs. And then doesn't always eat them. It's the baking that's important. It's displacement.
0: Yeah. Yeah. Well, in fact, at the beginning of my writing journey, I wrote when my daughter slept. So I had 2 hours in the morning and 2 hours in the afternoon that I could write. So there was no time for prevarication. I just had to put her down, make sure she was asleep, go downstairs, hands on the keyboard, and it had to work. And it always did. But I think there's some sort of weird thing in my brain that was going, okay, you got to do this now, because, you know, within 2 hours, she's going to be awake. So, the next track you've chosen is The Beatles' Get Back. Which one of you would like to say why you chose this?
2: This is another of mine. I've long adored The Beatles. I first got into them when I was about sort of 18, 19. And funny enough, when we first met, I had to kind of convince Ava about The Beatles a little, because I think she had, you know, growing up in America, obviously they were big, but I think they were big for a certain generation. They weren't necessarily as big for the generations that came after. And so she didn't quite understand my love for them. I think I did get her eventually. But the reason in particular why I've chosen Get Back is that I am deeply fascinated by where inspiration comes from. And did you see the wonderful Peter Jackson Beatles documentary about the making of Get Back? There is a scene in it which is, it's like alchemy. It's amazing. It's when things are starting to fall apart and they're waiting. George has dropped off and John's off with Yoko. And it's Paul McCartney is sitting in the studio, probably by himself. Ringo's there. Him and Ringo are there together. And he's just strumming on a guitar. It's all he's doing. And then he strums, and he strums, and a tune starts to appear, and he almost like he goes into a trance, and then all of a sudden, boom! It's Get Back, and that it's like he pulls it out of the ether.
1: And the moment he's got it, Ringo gets up and goes to the drums. He notices, he hears the moment he's got a song. The rest of the time he's just sitting there, kind of nodding, and then he's like, "Oh, that sounds like a song," and gets up and starts. And it's marvelous to watch. It's like watching somebody create a book, come up with the idea for a book, or come up with the idea for a film. But you're watching it happen on screen is quite magical, and it becomes one of the most famous songs in the world.
0: This is the Beatles' Get Back.

0: 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My guests today are Ava Glass and Jack Jewers. You've both got new books out. So what's yours, Ava?
1: My new book is called The Hiding Season, and it's my first book set in the US in a very long time. I wrote a series, for a spy series, the Emma Make Peace series, which has the Chase, the Traitor, and the Trap in it. Those three books, very quickly, in quite rapid succession. And that series was optioned for television fairly recently. And Hollywood is a slow-moving machine in this regard. And so they wanted some time to get their sort of ducks in a row. And so I thought it would be a good time to write something that wasn't in that series. And I'd had this idea for a while. A friend of mine used to have this job at a ski resort in Montana owned by billionaires. It's a private ski resort. They own a mountain, basically. It has 45 lodges on it. And the only people who can ski on that mountain are the 45 billionaires. And you would recognize all of their names. And her job was to go there in the summer when nobody was there. So for about 8-9 months of the year, the place was empty. And she was caretaker. And she had a reason for taking this job, a reason for wanting to be entirely alone all day up on a mountain. And it was fascinating. She used to talk about it so evocatively. I used to tell her back then it would be an amazing place to find a body. And if you ever do, let me know. And she never did. So I decided to write it. So it's about, well, I started thinking, who would it be if you found a dead, who would it be if you found a dead body on a private ski resort like that out of season? So in my book, it's somebody, a quite well-known politician, only she doesn't recognize him, my main character, when she finds him. But the killers are there and they know about her. When the police come, there's no body there at all. It's gone. It's disappeared during the half hour it took her to go down the mountain, call the police, and come back again. And so the book is about what happens when you have to disappear. She's got to go into hiding to save her life. And somebody who says he's with the FBI helps her. But she never trusts anybody anymore. Her whole life has been thrown into upheaval. I wanted to look at that whole idea of the collision of an ordinary person with spying, with politics. When our lives collide, it can often go badly for us. So, yeah.
0: It's about that. A Poggle has entered the room.
1: Yes, exactly.
2: Poggle's entered the chat.
1: Sorry about that.
0: You have to show me the Poggle. I've only ever seen pictures.
1: Okay, wait. I will tilt. Can we tilt?
2: Can't tilt.
0: Oh, look.
2: Where is he? There he is.
0: I can't remember your name, Poggle, but you are so
2: Busby. Pretty. Oh, Busby.
1: That's Busby.
2: He just ran downstairs to howl, which is why I had to get him back up. But, yes, this is why it's good not to do this live.
0: No, not at all. Tell us about your book then, Jack.
2: So I mentioned the previous book, The Lost Diary of Samuel Pepys. Samuel Pepys was the most famous diarist in the English language. He wrote well over 1 million words over 10 years in the 1660s. He was present at huge historical events. He wrote his reportage, for example, on the Great Fire of London is astonishing. Mm. But he also wrote about the small things, and it's of incalculable value to the historical record, and very funny. And so my books imagine what he did next. And in my version of history, he is sent to investigate crimes and murders and conspiracies and that sort of thing. So when Seething Lane begins, the great Nell Gwynne is about to make her triumphant and scandalous return to the stage in a production of a very bawdy satire. And so excited is Pepys to go and see this, that when he is approached by a poor, apparently beggar on Seething Lane in London, he sends him away and hurries off to the theatre. And then he is later sent to investigate a very brutal killing on Seething Lane of a libertine aristocrat who is known to the king's illegitimate son. So it has to be kind of done very discreetly. But the man he sent away is also involved in a very shocking way. So he has to track down a killer on the streets of London. And in order to do that, he has to sort of delve into the glamorous world of London theatres. And I won't tell you how they're connected, but it's great fun.
0: How can people find out what the two of you are up to?
1: I have a website, avaglass.uk, and I am pretty faithful about keeping it up to date with my latest shenanigans. That's the best way. Also, obviously, Instagram, but I must say I'm somewhat social media phobic, so I'm not on there very often, although I try to be entertaining during my rare appearances. Jack?
2: And I have a website even less frequently updated than yours, but it should be more. I have a book out on September the 3rd. It's called Seething Lane. It's jackjewers.com, and I'm also on Instagram at jackjewers, and that's pretty much the only social media I use these days. It's the only one I don't find absolutely awful.
0: Right, the last track of the show is Lullaby of Broadway. So, who chose this one?
2: Well, this was sort of a joint choice, but I think you should talk about it, Ava.
1: Oh, good. Well,
2: we'll start us off anyway, because I've hogged the last two. So, you go.
1: Well, we're both a little obsessed with 1930s films. We started watching them during the lockdown. Really, that's when we got into them.
0: Yeah.
1: They're very hard to find. We had to source some from... Spain has loads of them.
0: Oh,
1: which
0: really?
1: Fascinates me. Yes.
2: Pre-code cinema.
1: Pre-code. So this is before the Hays Code, which was 1934.
2: So it was
1: meant women's roles became much more traditional in film. Yeah. Before then, they were allowed, lots of films were made by women, written by women. You see women's names everywhere, and that has never really come back to that extent. Yeah. It's
2: gender parity in Hollywood is worse today than it was at the end of the 1920s.
1: So if you watch films from the early 1930s, you get a glimpse of all that we've lost. Mm. But it's fascinating. And along the way, this journey, when we all had so much time on our hands, never to leave our houses.
2: We were bored of baking bread.
1: We discovered Busby Berkeley, who was a choreographer and director and completely mad, who made insane films, and this comes from one of those films. It is from
2: The Gold Diggers of 1935.
1: There were Gold Diggers films from several years, and this is my favorite. And the montages, the musical montages, usually had absolutely nothing whatsoever to do with the terrible plot lines, but none of it mattered because the actors were amazing. They're brilliant to look at. The shooting is brilliant. It's just, and the songs are often quite extraordinary, and this one in particular is remarkable.
2: It's the kind of spectacle that actually you associate with an epic. You know, the sight of 300 people in, it has to be said, extremely skimpy outfits, tap dancing, you know, in unison on a kind of big glass stage. Or, you know, in another point in that film, he's got people, is that the one with the typewriter where all the dancers like synchronize dance and they make the typewriter, you know, and their legs are the keys and everything. It is just so bonkers and so ahead of its time. And you look at this, and when this particular sequence begins, it's I wish I could remember her name. It's gone out of my head. Winifred something, but the singer who in the film, her disembodied head sort of comes towards you out of this blackness as she sings this solo.
1: So obviously inspired by Man Ray. Ray painting. Her face is a perfect oval.
2: Exactly. It's like you sort of said to ChatGPT, bring Man Ray to life. But nonetheless, you know, it's so of its time and yet so ahead of its time. And you look at it and you think, how is this nearly 100 years old?
1: Well, yes, and the thing about the film, and I encourage everybody, it's less about the song in this case than how the song appears in the film, is how modern it is, you know, how sophisticated it is. And the people are, the women are very sophisticated and sexy and dangerous and interesting and rebellious. And we don't think of our grandmothers and great-grandmothers like that, but they lived that. They weren't, you know, timid women. It's fascinating.
2: Yeah. And also real Broadway dancers. And did you know, while that particular sequence was being filmed, there was an earthquake. And Busby Berkeley, who was an absolute tyrant, told them to keep going.

0: And thank you for joining us today. I really appreciate it.
1: Thank you for having us.
2: It's been great. Thank you so much.
0: And also thank you to you, listener, for being with us. I hope you'll tune back in again next month. We're going out of the show now with Lullaby of Broadway from the original cast recording.

0: alert. Milkman's on his way.
1: Sleep tight, baby.
2: Sleep tight.
1: I'll call it a day.
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My name's DJ Large Al, and for the next hour I'll be bringing you the best in mod, soul, ska, jazz, 60s beat, anything that's smart. We started off there with Madeline Bell, Picture Me Gone, and this is Booker T and the MGs.

Yeah, lovely stuff. That's Junior Walker and the All-Stars there. That's a Shotgun. One of the great things about doing this show is that I just changed my mind at the last minute. I was going to play Roadrunner. I felt like playing Shotgun. I might play Roadrunner again in the near future. Who knows? But yeah, fabulous stuff there. Before that, you heard My Girl from Otis Redding. And before that, Time is Tight by Booker T and the MGs. 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If you want to get in touch with the show, please do. It's at Facebook. We're at Facebook, Move On Up Brighton, or you can follow us on Twitter at Move On Up BTN. Who's to say that mod soul, ska, stuff like that isn't international? Here's a lovely piece of bubblegum pop from Tunisia.

just heard there from the Human Beings, Nobody But Me. And before that was The Insiders, I'm Just a Man. And your piece of Tunisian French pop there, Bientôt to l'Oubliard, Soon You Will Forget Me by Jacqueline Taieb. And here's some classic 1959 jazz from Ornette Coleman.

Yeah, lovely stuff. That's Ornette Coleman, Lonely Woman, from the classic 1959 jazz album, The Shape of Jazz to Come. Fantastic stuff. Should we have some small faces? All right, go on then.

probably not too many times I've had a Night playing on here. That was the Kinks, lead singer Ray Davies, of course, now Sir Ray Davies. She's Got Everything. Before that, you heard Nottingham's Finest, Julian Covey and the Machine, A Little Bit Hurt. And before that was the Small Faces, of course, Here Comes the Nice. 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My name's DJ Large L, and you're listening to an hour of the finest mod, soul, ska, jazz. Not everything's here from the 60s, you know. We've got some great stuff coming up here from the 80s. Let's start off with Paul Weller, shall we?

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We're on every other Saturday, 7 o'clock, repeated Wednesday, 1 o'clock, and again on Friday, 11 o'clock. 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But don't turn off. Stick around for them. They're fantastic.

How about that? Northern Soul with a harp. That's Bok to Bark by the Father Angels. Before that, you heard My Girl by Madness. Brilliant, brilliant song. I mean, it's the lament of just about everyone. Well, every bloke I know anyway. Mirror in the Bathroom before that by the Beat, of course. And Solid Bond in Your Heart by the Style Council.

Lovely stuff there. Little Water, My Babe, Don't Stand No Cheating. Wash Wash by Prince Buster, you heard before that. And just before the top of that section was Wet Dream. That was Max Romeo. 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

That was the utterly brilliant Dobie Gray. I'll see you at the go-go. You've been listening to Move On Up on Radio Reverb 97.2 FM. We're basically out of time here. Another hour has flown by. Thank you very much indeed for listening. If you like what you're hearing, do tell others. 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It's Thursday, 1 o'clock at lunchtime, and Friday, 11 o'clock, when you just come back from the pub. Not I'm accusing you of all being soaks here. I'm going to play you out here with Little Anthony and the Imperials.

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0: Welcome to Meet Me in 5. You will hear stories of neurodivergent, autistic and learning disabled people's lives told through their passion for music. In Meet Me in 5, we ask guests to pick their 5 most loved songs, which will reveal a window into their world. Me. In. Time for our first guest.
1: I'm Sam, and I make music under the name DJ Radar 24. Make all sorts of music from rock to pop. My taste is like 80s, 90s, and 21st century. Here's one of my songs, Holiday to Costa Rica. It's comedy, rock, with a bit of pop as well, and funk and reggae, and it's inspired by one of my holidays with my family there, and I hope you enjoy. This is a air traffic control takeoff.

0: That was Holiday to Costa Rica by DJ Radar 24, and it was a funk song. Fred played the guitar and I did the vocals. So Fred is my support worker at Small Pond, who I really get along with very well. Small Pond is a place where you can rehearse and record music and write songs. I collaborate with Fred a lot as well, so me and Fred do lots of jams and songwriting together. We've been doing that for a number of years now. I play a bit of keyboard. I like synthesizers mainly. Well, I played a little bit of guitar with Fred, but it was quite hard as I can't really play it how everyone else plays it, because I have different movement in the left hand to my right hand, because I can't twist it round the other way. I like playing guitar and I enjoy electric guitar. I think I like playing clean with a bit of distortion, not Zombie Crash.
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0: My first choice is Truly Madly Deeply by Cascada, and I really like this song because it makes me feel happy. And here it is. I hope you enjoy.

0: That was Truly Madly Deeply by Cascada, and I think Metallica should cover this song in this year because it will be very funny and highly amusing.
1: When and why did you start playing?

0: in musical instruments?
1: I started playing the drums. I think I was maybe about 9. And then I started playing in my house, even though my parents probably didn't like it. Then I just got rid of them and then just listened to music after that. I was singing and making lots of silly noise sounds. I think they just came out. Like, here are some of my vocal sound effects. Downwind zebra cheese and crisps. Clear to land, runway 07.
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1: 587. 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
3: Night time for Rome, expected to be 20 minutes. Well, a flight time to Dubai is expected to take around 7 hours. And we will be with you shortly.
0: If you could learn another musical instrument, what would it be and why?
1: I would play the flute, because it sounds interesting.
0: Tell us about your second choice.
1: My second choice is Love Shack by the B-52s. I really like this song because I like the breakdown section in the middle, that it comes out and then back in to create great intense

0: Well, that was Love Shack by the B-52s. I chose that one because it's a really good, catchy, feel-good anthem.
1: How did you listen to music when you were a child?
0: I used to listen to a lot of Green Day and Mika, Sugar Babes and Girls Aloud. 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
1: When and where are you when you listen to music each day?
0: I get up, make myself a cup of tea, and then go into the living room and listen to music for maybe half an hour or so until about 8 o'clock. Then I have breakfast, maybe do a flight or something, and then I might listen to a bit more later to prepare for football matches or for seeing Fred at Small Pond. I listen to like club and rock dance tunes in the morning to wake myself up. This morning I started off with Airborne and Heartbreaker. Then I moved on to Motivate, Rocking for Myself. Before my last one, amongst a few others, was Play a Purple Disco Machine. I do a flight on Microsoft Flight Simulator, which is a video game where it's based on real life and really good graphics, and you can pick any route where you want to go from and to each airport, and you can pick your own altitude and pick the airline that you want if you got a livery pack. I was first interested in aeroplanes when someone at Plumpton College showed me this app where you could track flights in real time around the world, and then it just took off from there. I bought the basic app and had that for a while, and then upgraded to gold subscription to get rid of the adverts and have the most information about everything as I could possibly have. I do flights every day when I have the time.
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0: So I like the song Crying at the Discotheque because it's got a sample in it, Spacer, which is a song I used to listen to on my dad's iPod with him in the car when I was about 16. This is Alcazar and Crying at the Discotheque.

That was Alcazar and Crying at the Discotheque. I like that song because it's catchy and it reminds me of when I listened to Spacer with my dad when I was 16, because it's a very good sample.

my dad introduced me to Keane, Coldplay, and a lot of stuff like that. Yeah, we've been to see Livewire, which is an AC/DC tribute, and then Capital Summertime Ball Radio, which plays pop artists, and then one of my favourite gigs in recent memory was Green Day at Wembley Stadium, where someone got invited on stage to perform as part of the song.

0: That was Play, the Purple Disco Machine remix by Jax Jones and Years and Years. And I really enjoyed that song because it prepares me for key events like when I'm about to watch a football match. That song also makes me think about aeroplanes taking off and departing off to nice places. And my favourite passenger plane is an A380, which goes from Gatwick to Dubai. And I went on EK10 at 8:15 on the 20th of November, and then I flew back on EK9 on the 28th of November, and both times we landed at 7:25 in the morning in Dubai on the first one, and then landed at 6:17 on the second one. So a few minutes ahead of schedule, which is pretty good. I follow them on Flight Radar 24, which is my live tracking app. I do it because it makes me feel happy and stress-free.
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0: This is my final song, AC/DC Thunderstruck. I picked it because of the catchy guitar riff and the fact that it takes worries about airport expansion away and makes me build up to flights on my game so that I can enjoy myself. Thunderstruck makes me less stressed and makes me have hope.

was perfect. That was Thunderstruck by AC/DC. And I really like that song because it gives off some great vibes and brings out the best of my abilities in music. DJ Radar 24. This is one of my songs, and this is Fly Dreamliner. It came about because I wanted to say about the route on Heathrow to Perth and why it was so long, and then I wanted to talk about the climate and how my hope is that aviation will adapt to the climate situation and find a way to expand and grow.

I was trying to be a bit silly, and there was a nice funky, soft country reggae mix. Her voice is very hoarse and very inventive.

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1: I'm just hoping to do some more performances and more songwriting. 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I hope to get my music on Spotify so that it can be with everyone else, and hopefully some famous people might see it and sample a few bits from it.
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1: 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I got 3 tracks, which is just the start. I got a song called Flatulence Is Just a Human Thing, which I can play if you want me to. As long as you don't mind being grossed out. Just because I do a lot of farting, and obviously I'd like to emphasise that in a song. I'm sure you will be looking forward to hearing more songs from me in the future.

0: I'm Sam, and you're listening to Meet Me in Five. In this episode, you will hear musical selections from learners at St John's in Brighton, a specialist college for autistic young people.
1: Number one.
2: 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Goodbye.

0: I'm Sam, and you're meeting me in 5. My first choice is What's New Pussycat by Tom Jones.
1: What's new, Pussycat? Whoa, whoa, whoa! What's new, Pussycat?

I'm Max, and you're meeting me in five. My five favourite songs are: number one, Pina Colada by Robert Holmes.

Number 2, Everybody Hurts by R.E.M. Number 3, Once Gets Fooled Again by The Who. Number 4, And She Was by Talking Heads.

0: And number 5, every little thing that does it magic by the Police.
1: I am Jack, and you meeting me in 5. Number 1, When You Say Nothing At All from Rodney Keaton. Because why? It's from a film called Notting Hill, and it reminds me of the time when you had to be alone, stuff like that, and yeah. Number 2, One Thing from One Direction, because this music video was recorded back in London, here in the UK, and they showed me all the types of things that they did while they were doing their song, and it just reminded me of London. Number 3, All My Cloud from Ollie Murs, because it reminded me about a cloud that I wanted, yeah, happened in general, like I don't know how the cloud wants to go away or pour down rain. So that's what I was trying to tell you about, if you know what I mean. Number 4, Iris from The Wanted, and this one I have heard before, and I listen to it all the time, and it reminds me like a person named Iris.

Irish from The Wanted. And lastly, number 5, Blue Eyes from Mika, which I have listened to it loads of times, including when I used to listen to it in the car. And I just keep listening. Imagine I have actual blue eyes about that for myself. But recently, my mum went to see him in a concert a long, long time ago. And unfortunately, I couldn't be there because I was far too young to attend to that concert. But she had told me about the wonderful time dancing to the music of his songs, which made me the best person ever.

0: Welcome to Meet Me in 5. In this episode, you will be hearing the musical selections from the learners at St. John's College in Brighton. It's a college with young autistic people, and they are one of the most legendary people you would meet.
1: My first choice is called Time Flies by Drake. I mostly like it because it talks about when Drake went through mental health, and he talks about when time flies by and sort of like having fun and just like talking about

I'm mostly listening to that song quite a lot. It's been on my 23-24 Wrapped on Spotify, mostly because I listen to it when I'm like feeling really down for my mental health, and when something's really tough or something, I just put my headphones on, listen to that song, and it just clears my mind, and then I can just get on with life after. The song I'm choosing next for my third choice is, some people might think it's like really weird sound to it, but it's called Safe by Efan. Efan is a drum and bass artist, he's 32. I've listened to Efan, Roxanne, and loads of people in the drum and bass area and stuff. The song I choose Safe because I really like the like fog sound, like it sounds really funny, but it's like really bass.

When they talk badness, it's just online. I'm the steez and the stylie combined. Don't worry about me, I've been dumping for ages. Year after year, nothing changes. Managers here with the ravers. Big bass with a bugger gal and bright lights. It all comes alive in the night time. Man, I just wait for the drop at the right time. Cut anything to get for the right price.

0: You have been checking out musical selections from autistic learners at St. John's Specialist College in Burton. 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
1: It's time for our resident Agniak. 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
2: Hello.
1: Am I right to be humming the tune from Pussy Galore today?
2: I've definitely got cats on the brain today.
1: You have. Well, we talked about cats last month. We talked specifically about Sphinx cats. You had a couple. What's the update on the Sphinx cats? Let's go back in time and revisit.
2: Yes, Bodhi and Nora. Last time on the last show, last month, I was talking. They'd just come in. And I haven't really personally, in all the years I've worked at Raised, seen Sphinx cats before, so they particularly piqued my interest. And they had been, to recap their story, they'd been bought and then sold again on Facebook Marketplace, I think twice over, and were getting increasingly anxious about everything. And they're kind of billed as a cat that's very good with children, and so both the owners had bought them with that in mind. They'd paid a lot of money for these cats. But the cats were just thrown into the deep end far too quickly, reacted badly, and then were put back on Facebook. And twice over, they were sold. And the third set of owners, actually, by this point, the cats were really quite traumatized. They just got under the bed and wouldn't come out. So this set of owners actually decided not to try and make their money back, which is what people do when they purchase something. You know, they feel that they want their money back when it doesn't work out. But these owners actually got in touch with us because they knew actually this was a better way to find a home for two cats. So Bodhi and Nora came to us. They're 1 and 2 years old. They're not siblings, but they are very bonded. And I think we did our show recording about a month ago.
1: We did, and we're now recording ahead of the actual broadcast time. So the show has gone out. Don't know what the reaction is yet. But, I mean, from talking to you last time and looking it up, because I knew of Sphinx cats and I knew someone who'd purchased one. And to me, I mean, maybe I've been wicked, but it looked like a designer accessory. And that's why that particular individual had acquired one, because it appeared a lot in Facebook and various other social media posts, which seemed a bit like maybe I'm going to be sued if I say that certain well-known pop stars used to adopt children and color coordinate them with their latest decor. But maybe I'm just being cruel.
2: Yeah, people love a novelty. Yeah. And they seem like a bit of a novelty. But you know, they're living creatures and they don't know they're a novelty. They just need a good life. So,
1: But they've been inbred and bred and bred to create this hairless creature. And that in itself, you were telling me before we started recording, means there are special requirements for their care, which owners may not have really anticipated. So do you want to sort of take us through the sort of care issues that a cat like Bodhi and Nora, cats like Bodhi and Nora would have to contend with? So what would the owners need to consider?
2: So unfortunately, Bodhi and Nora have not found a new home yet, which I'm really surprised at. I came back from my holiday and thought, oh, brilliant, I'll find out where the Sphinx cats have gone. But unfortunately, they're still here. And I think what's putting people off is that when you have a hairless cat, fur functions in lots of ways to protect cat's skin from the undergrowth that they spend time in. So it protects from injury, protects from insect bites and stings, and it protects from the sun. So the skin of these animals is exposed to all of that. So they get sunburned easily. They can get injured easily. And the other thing that fur does is when the skin, cat's skin produces a kind of oil, like ours does, and the fur sort of helps that oil to be distributed around the body and onto the fur. And without the fur, the oil is still created. And so these poor cats have all this kind of oily substance on their skin. And we have to bathe them with a flannel every other day. So it's quite an ask for an owner. We and it's a two person job. You know, you can't just have one person do it because the cats they don't understand why you're doing it and they don't like it. So you have to kind of be very gentle, very patient. Take your time. You have one person to hold the cat, one person to gently wipe them down, and that's every other day. And then in between, so the in between days, they have a kind of a special pet wipe, which is just used to kind of maintain the washing. So, you know, it's quite a lot. And these cats, Bodhi and Nora, sorry, are very energetic. So they need someone with a guard, and they really need to get out. We know that from getting to know them here at Raystead. And so, you know, you've got the problem of them wanting to be out and exploring because they're curious naturally, and energetic, but there's sunburn issues. You know, so you can imagine the summer we've had has not been, wouldn't have been great. They've been in the cattery, safe from the sun, but you know, this is not a straightforward animal to have. So we are looking for a home who's committed to basically kind of taking part in that washing regime and making sure they're not going to get sunburnt, but also someone who has a garden. So if you're out there and you think you can give a home to Bodhi and Nora and are up for that kind of a challenge, do let us know. They are very friendly and they'd be very happy with a family environment. You know, they are friendly, lovely cats, but they are work. So yes, let's hope by the time we record next month, I can report that Bodhi and Nora have found their forever home, because that would be
1: Well,
2: great.
1: let's hope so. So the basic requirements are washing or wiping, washing them every 2 days, not applying factor 50 when they want to go out. I take it also that when they, if they do go out, because they are, they don't have any fur to protect them. They are likely to have their skin scratched by brambles and other things growing in the garden.
2: Yeah, ideally a garden which is limited, you know, sort of a big garden, but one that has a limited ability for them to go out so that they don't get injured. Yeah, that's not an easy setup realistically for people to have. So you can see why we're kind of struggling to match them up with the perfect home. I'm sure it's out there though.
1: Okay, well, so that's Bonnie and Nora. Now let's talk about because this comes up a lot at your when you go and give pet advice and various outreach work. Where how if people want to get a kitten, they don't want to get a rescue that's come back over and over again, as Birdie and Nora have, but they want to acquire a kitten. Is the best place still a rescue centre, or can they trust kittens being advertised around locally?
2: So yes, absolutely come to a rescue centre. I get asked this all the time. I want to get a kitten. Where should I get one? Absolutely, 100% a rescue centre. It's a bit of a myth that we don't have kittens. We do. Don't go online and get them from some breeder who's just making money from selling kittens, breeding their cat and selling kittens. I mean, you know, the odd accidental litter is one thing, but this desire that everybody has for pedigree cats is terrible for cat welfare, going the same way as dog welfare, in that the more desirable the breed, the more expensive they are, the more money someone stands to make from breeding a cat, and the lower the welfare standards are. So please, whatever you do, don't go to a kind of a breeder who is selling, you know, multiple litters of kittens. Be really careful of that, and remember that advice that we give about getting a puppy. Make sure you meet the mother cat if you are going to go to, you know, a person who you know who's had some kittens, whose cat's had some kittens. Make sure you meet the mother cat. If they say to you, "Oh, she's just out at the moment. Oh, she's just gone to have some water. Oh,
1: Gone,
2: she'll be,"
1: just gone shopping, just
2: don't
1: gone
2: fall for it.
1: shopping.
2: Yeah, don't fall for it. You wait until you meet that mum cat, and that will give you the best indication that this is a responsible setup. But first and foremost, come to a rescue centre. And what I'd suggest is, what you can't do is phone up one day, get your kitten the next day. that's not how good rescue and animal welfare works. So if you're thinking, okay, in the next year, I think I'm ready, I want a kitten, I can give a kitten a great life that will grow into a cat, register with lots of rescue centres and get on the kitten waiting list, and you should be successful eventually. It can't be done impulsively, but that's a good thing for cat welfare. Just get yourself on lots of lists. Cats Protection are a great place to go. Raystead, any of the other rescue centres, RSPCA, Brighton, that rescue cats and kittens. So we had recently a lovely cat called Puffin bought in. She was heavily pregnant. She was a stray, and she gave birth to four kittens. We
1: puffings.
2: Called them the
1: puffings. The
2: pufflings.
1: Lovely.
2: The pufflings. They were so sweet. She went into a foster home to have her kittens, because it's better to have a home environment. Otherwise, kittens can become a bit frightened of everything if they're raised in a cattery. So they go to a foster home. The foster carers fell in love with Puffin. This happens all the time. Failed foster carers. Oh, I'm one. They fell in love with Puffin and kept her. And the four kittens went to the top four people on our kitten list. Four very happy people taking home kittens from Raystead. So you can adopt kittens. We can't control when they come in. We can't offer you them overnight. But rescue centre is absolutely the first place, you know, you should go. And they get all their neutering, microchipping, vaccinations, health checks. You know they've been bred, you know, that you know that they're this has been done in a responsible way. Don't charge the earth for them. We just charge enough to make a small donation to our charity. We're not trying to make money. So you know that the cat's welfare is going to have been at the absolute centre. So yeah, that's my advice about getting a kitten. But you know, my advice overall would be to get an older cat, because they make wonderful pets. And what I would say about a cat is that you will have a toilet trained animal. You don't have to be cleaning up wheeze and poos for 6 weeks while you know, train your little kitten, which is what is happening, what will happen. You won't be getting woken up all the time. Well, I can't guarantee that, actually, but there'll be less of that with an adult cat. And you know what? You know what you're going to get. If you come to race and say, I want a cat who's going to sit on my lap and cuddle, we can point you towards a cat that we know has that behavior. They're not all like that. If you've got a mouse problem in your kitchen, like I have at the moment, you can ask for a cat that is a bit more prone to hunting behaviors that might drive away your mice. So you know, we can recommend the right cat for your needs. But with kittens, you get your kitten, who knows what it's going to turn up like. You know, they have their own personalities like we do.
1: Can I just take you back one step, because you talked about neutering and chipping. Is there an age limit, or when you can actually neuter a cat? So can a kitten be neutered at any time?
2: Not at any time, but very early. We operate a very early neutering scheme, because by the time a cat is 3 months old, it can get pregnant very easily.
1: Really?
2: You know, potentially by one of its siblings, which you don't want, you know, for loads of reasons. So we actually neuter kittens at 6 weeks old. And okay. We suggest everybody does the same, because they can. You can actually even neuter younger than that, but we tend to go for 6 weeks. So, okay. Yeah, do neuter young, because otherwise you've got a mistake waiting to happen.
1: Okay. And automatically you will chip them as well. That's the law.
2: That's the law.
1: Cats need to be chipped, same as dogs. Mm-hmm. Now, you talked about older cats. Mm-hmm. Tell me about Lucky. Who's Lucky?
2: I've just met Lucky in the cattery. So going from one extreme to another, we've got kittens, but we've also got some lovely older cats. And Lucky is 23 years old.
1: I had to get out.
2: Unbelievable.
1: I had to get out my old abacus to find out what that means in human years. Are you sure she's a cat and not not a sort of tortoise or something? Because it's about 161 years old.
2: Yeah,
1: that is a very elderly.
2: You know, she's very healthy as well. She's got. They are prone. Older cats are prone to things like UTIs, you know, urinary tract infections, and that can be problematic but easily treatable. She's in great shape. I mean, she's absolutely adorable. She's long-haired. She's been out to a home already. So she her owner passed away. She got surrendered to us. She quite quickly went to a new home. But that person developed an allergy to her long hair. So you can be allergic to a long hair cat, but not a short haired cat. It's weird like that. You know, our bodies and what irritates us is unique. So that poor person who adopted Lucky had to bring her back. And actually, I found out today that Lucky's meeting someone today as a potential new owner. So I will be hoping that next show I can give you an update. That Lucky has gone home to, you know, her final home, let's face it, but you know, it'll be someone wonderful because Ray said would have picked them. And Lucky has a great few, you know, whoever, however long she's got left. Let's hope she has a great home soon. And that Bodie and Nora get a home too that suits their needs.
1: Fingers crossed.
2: Yeah.
1: We will look for updates in the next show. But it's all been about pussies today. Pussies
2: Yes.
1: everywhere. We're going to have to find something to talk about for
2: Well, I'll
1: the.
2: tell you what I'll be talking about next month is dogs, because we've got our dog day happening
1: Oh,
2: on
1: yes.
2: the 20th of September, which is a massive event here at Raystead.
1: Well, this is the September show, so you better
2: Okay.
1: talk about it now.
2: Well,
1: Because
2: please come.
1: we did kind of refer to it last month, but just a reminder, it's the 23rd of September.
2: 20th.
1: 20th, beg your
2: 20th,
1: pardon.
2: yeah, Sunday the 20th of September. It's all about Dogs Day at Raystead. We've done this event last year, so the first time we did it last year, this is the second time. It was so popular. Tickets go so quickly, particularly if you're bringing your dog, because we have to limit the number of dogs on site because you know it's
1: Okay,
2: just not
1: so
2: good for dog
1: it's a
2: welfare.
1: ticketed
2: So,
1: event, so people must go
2: but it's
1: to.
2: free. It's free. Go to our website, book yourself a ticket through Eventbrite, so we know how many people are going to be here. And you will learn all kinds of things about looking after your dog, meeting its needs. We've set up doggy parkour, the sensation station where they feel different textures under their paws. There's a lot to think about with dogs. We've got our dog behaviourist on site, our veterinary nurse on site giving free consultations. It's going to be a really busy day, and I can't guarantee you will be able to access everything. But you know, first and foremost, book your ticket. That's your ticket in, and you will enjoy it because all the dog mad people of Sussex will be there.
1: And a moment to give a shout out to your behaviourists and your outreach people who do have a yet another successful event in my own local park, Queen's Park.
2: Wonderful.
1: So lots of people turned up and sought advice about looking after their dogs, and it was all staged in the dog area, of course.
2: Excellent.
1: But if you're listening and hearing this after the 20.
2: Earth of September.
1: You missed it.
2: You have, but you won't have missed out on all the info that you can get. So on after our event, we then set up a dog hub on our website. All the resources and all the learnings that you could have got from being at that day will be available online. It's not as good, but it's there. So we are always here to help. And if you are struggling with your dog, just pick up the phone. We're here
1: Okay,
2: to
1: so
2: help.
1: it wasn't all quite pussies.
2: Hey, got
1: We
2: some
1: got
2: dog
1: a.
2: in there.
1: We've got a bit of dog in there next for the canine lovers as well. Once again, thank you so much for romping through all your inbox as part of the Agony Aunt Pet Show Corner. Thank
2: My
1: you so
2: pleasure.
1: much.
2: See you next time.
1: I look forward to it with eager anticipation.
3: Everybody wants to be a cat, because a cat's

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3: Well, we've talked about funerals and death and bereavements on this show before, but what we've not talked to is a pet celebrant before. So some of you may have seen a local magazine article.
4: Right,
3: yeah. Yeah, oh, look, she's there. She's there. That was Becky.
4: I'm here.
3: Hello, Becky. Becky Stevens.
4: Hello, Jeffrey.
3: Hello. Who, with her partner in crime, Sarah Jackson, started something off about 9 months ago called Pet Funerals. And there's a website, which I shall repeat at the end of this interview, which is petfunerals, one word, -sussex.com, and you can find out all about them. But let's just talk to Becky, who's joined me for this portion of the show. You and I have met, but under different circumstances. No pets were involved, they say.
4: No pets were involved at all. We met because I am a funeral celebrant for people as well as pets. I started off trained with the humanists, and I was the celebrant for a mutual friend's funeral. And Geoffrey, I think it was in your role, Geoffrey, as Queen's Park, chairman of Friends of Queen's Park, is that right?
3: I've got so many hats, I don't know which one to wear sometimes. Anyway.
4: I know. It's good to have a lot of hats. But Geoffrey, you spoke very beautifully about Chris's work with Queen's Park. So,
3: but luckily with him, we were able to tell him all the things we loved about him when he was still alive.
4: Which is a lovely thing, isn't
3: which
4: it?
3: Which we knew that it would not be long, but we wanted to come together and celebrate with him. Now, we don't have that chance with pets, and we've talked to people who have run funeral services or funeral burials or cremations, and also we've talked to someone over in Hove who's set up a support group for grieving pet owners.
4: Yes,
3: and you know that, and you know who I'm talking about. This is the first time I've actually talked to a pet celebrant.
4: Yes.
3: So tell me more about
4: well, it's pet interesting what you just said.
3: Go for it.
4: What you just said, Geoffrey, about being able to tell Chris all the things that people usually don't get to hear at their own funerals. You can do that with pets insofar as people generally know that their pet is going to die, you know, at the end of their life, because you know, vets are generally involved and a decision has to be made. So one of the lovely things about doing a funeral for a pet is you do tend to get to meet the pet before the funeral, because the owner knows. They've usually made the date with the vet where they're going to say goodbye to their pet. So, I mean, we've met some lovely, lovely dogs. We met a lovely cockapoo and her sibling, and the sibling came to the funeral, which was very sweet, which was over at Peaceways, which pet crematorium. You said you worked with Raystead, is that right?
3: Oh, we do. Our agony aunt, our pet show agony aunt, our favourite pet show agony aunt. Well, it's our only pet show agony aunt, so I keep saying, why am I using favourite? It's the only one. But Raystead obviously have to deal with these sort of things all the time.
4: Yes.
3: But, yes, so the saying goodbye to a pet is difficult.
4: Yes.
3: I have spoken to people on the show about their experiences during COVID, and there's a dog, Miss Clover, who I used to look after all the time when her parents were out gallivanting, and they had to leave Clover at the door, that they weren't allowed into the veterinary practice, and to be there when the the injection was administered. So really traumatizing, terrible things like that.
4: Yeah.
3: But pet funerals. So we talked about your website, which is the sweetest thing ever. I mean, it's a very, very lovely, and I can hear your voices in that website. And there's lots of supporting information there. And one of the things we were chatting before we started recording about the impact of a pet's death on children. And I don't know whether it's your view, but for kids, the death of a pet is possibly the first time they ever encounter the finite nature of life.
4: Yes,
3: and,
4: exactly.
3: And how you how they cope with that. How do you address that when you're preparing services? Do you work with the whole family? Or
4: yes, we would work with the whole family. And as you say, it's generally the first time a child has had to understand, has encountered death at all. And so I think it's an amazing opportunity for families to, a gentle way of saying life is not infinite, things you love do die, people you love do die, animals you love do die, and also to give children some agency and involving them in maybe speaking at the funeral or writing something or making something, making decisions, you know, like, oh, what is there something you would like to be buried with? Timmy's ashes or whatever, you know, what do you think? Or choosing plants to go on the grave. You're just being involved and feeling like it is the end of a pet or an end of a beloved family member, but there is stuff that you can do and they can live on in our memories and our hearts, and you know, and you can feel that, so the child has some agency basically and can be treated as an equal rather than, I mean, we were talking earlier, weren't we, about how when we were children, the death of a grandparent, which was my first encounter, it was just not mentioned at all. But children are sensitive creatures, and you know that something really awful is happening, and it makes it more awful if it's not talked about. And that, well, we can make it, we can't cure it, we can't make it okay. But I think involving children, well, as with adults, I mean, that's what funerals are for, aren't they? To bring us all together, to say, to, you know, remember this person and support each other. And also, as I say, contribute if possible. I mean, I think it's great if as many people, as with a human funeral, but maybe especially with children, for a pet.
3: Let's just talk about the process a wee bit, because when we go to a funeral, a person, let's just talk about the process a wee bit, because when we go to a funeral and a celebrant gets up and starts speaking, this hasn't happened by accident. You're not making it up as you go along. So how do you actually develop a service to celebrate a pet, and how long does it take? So just talk
4: that
3: me through.
4: That is a really good question. Well, we do it in exactly the same way as we would with a person. The family gets in touch with us, either or directly, and we spend, I spend, Sarah spends as much time as it takes.
3: So, and then would you prepare a text? Would you prepare a text and share that with the...
4: Tell me about... Yes, exactly. You've got it. Exactly. So sometimes there's not an awful lot for us to do because people want to write their own eulogy, whatever. With pets, it tends to be, tell us about, you know, they don't people tend to want to talk about their own pets for some reason, but you know, tell us about it. What did you love? Tell us about when you got him or her. were they a pup? Were they a rescue? Their history, what they meant to you. It's obviously, if they've chosen to have a funeral for this pet, they meant a lot, you know. And people will say, my dog saved my life, you know. It just, this is the thing that kept me going, you know, turned my life around. So you get some fabulous stories, you know. And so then writing mad notes, masses of notes, we go away and write a text. I mean, maybe suggest poems if the family thinks that's all, or music. I can't remember the last one we did. It's a lovely piece of music. But anyway, suggest text music. We write a text, send it back to them, back and forth. You know, have we got anything wrong? Is the tone right? Is this what you would like?
3: And where do these ceremonies take place? Are they out? Are they outdoors?
4: They're completely out. They've all been outside. I mean, so far, basically. So yes, we did one just before Christmas where the family planted a, this was at Peaceways, planted a Christmas rose on the grave into their dog's ashes, which was, and I helped, you know, you helped the plant. So it was lovely. Yeah. So generally, so far, outside, but there's no reason why, just as with a human being, you don't have to be at the burial site, basically. You could have a little ceremony in somebody's front room, you know.
3: So whatever works for the family, I guess.
4: Exactly. Whatever works for them.
3: Perfect. And
4: exactly. So we follow what they want. Often people don't really know because it's something new. You know, it doesn't, a person or an animal dying is not something that happens every day. And animal funerals aren't certainly a common experience, so people don't know. So we do lots of suggestions, and then they start to talk. And when you start to talk to them about what their dog or cat or whoever it is meant to them, then it all comes out. And it's just a lovely, apart from the funeral itself, that meeting is such a lovely opportunity for them to share in a very safe way all their feelings about,
3: as our American cousins would say, gives them some closure.
4: Well, it does, yes. Yes, it's true. We don't like to put it like that, but yeah.
3: Okay. Now, look, let's talk about the other side of things, because there's a lot of time and care and patience developing the celebration.
4: Mm-hmm.
3: Both yourself and Sarah, mm-hmm. Jackson, have to have their time. You have to have your time recompensed. But mm-hmm. surprise us all, because we know how much some of these things costs when it comes to humans.
4: Mm-hmm.
3: What's the sort of typical cost, or is it there a single cost?
4: Well, we've wanted to keep our costs very, very low. So I don't know. The side of the burial or cremation, that's not our thing. We charge £100.
3: For all of that?
4: For all of that, yes. Because, as I said, we're really keen to involve families. And, you know, I think if we can keep it as low as possible, then people will be able to afford it, basically.
3: That's perfect.
4: Yeah.
3: Okay, well, let's just round this off by reminding people how they can get in touch.
4: Yep.
3: And I will say the website,
4: which
3: is www.petfunerals-sussex.com.
4: Right.
3: I don't know whether you want to give out your mobile numbers. People won't have time to...
4: No, they won't have time to write it down. I mean, if they've got access to the internet, then the website is the best place.
3: It's there. And the website, I must commend you, because it's really beautifully presented, very thoughtful. There are lots of very useful other information where people can get support. For children, mm-hmm. a range of books that it's so lovely to see some of those books listed which yes. are really helpful, and whether the child reads themselves or a parent sits down or a yes. carer sits down with the child and reads it to them, it's an additional means of coming to terms with the fact that mm-hmm. life doesn't go on forever,
4: yeah.
3: and a life gone is a life to be celebrated.
4: Yes, the books are lovely. But that was Sarah's initiative because she's a retired primary school teacher, so she's
3: very good.
4: She put that list together. Which
3: okay.
4: I think,
3: yeah. Well, look, listen, Becky Stevens, mm-hmm. Thank you, and please pass on our thanks to your partner in crime.
4: Yes.
3: Sarah Jackson.
4: She's in Bilbao at the moment waiting for the eclipse.
3: Well, of course she is. I mean, where else would you be? By the time this is broadcast, the eclipse will have come and gone.
4: But, yes.
3: Thank you so much for joining us and telling us about pet funerals.
4: Thank you for having me.
3: Well, it's lovely to speak to you. Until the next time, we probably encounter ourselves at a human funeral. Who knows?
4: Yes, who knows?
3: But it's been lovely having you on the show. Thank you so much.
4: It's been lovely to be here. Thank you.

0: Well, as you all know, this programme would not be possible without the support of Cosway Vets. And from time to time, you may have heard him before, we get Jay Lisher on the show to talk about particular issues that affect patients, or in our parlance, pets. This time we're going to talk about something else. Jay, hello. And welcome back to the show. We haven't had you on for a while.
1: Oh, I know. You've had lots of other people, and unfortunately for me, I've been a little bit back to the day job doing what I do mostly.
0: Yes. I mean, you just mentioned, let's put this in context. How many patients are you seeing on average at the moment a week?
1: Me personally?
0: Yes, just you personally.
1: Just me. Okay, so one person, I'm seeing between 100 and 120 a week.
0: That is phenomenal.
1: It's been a little bit busy.
0: Well, is that unusual?
1: Not for this time of year. We do see a higher increase of patients requiring medical assistance this time of year, be it grass seeds, illnesses, a lot of people out and about, leftover food from barbecues, gastroenteritis bugs, that sort of thing. It just seems to explode a little bit more during the summer.
0: Okay, well, that's the day job. It's very surprising, always, and really a joy. I needed to declare an interest because we're going to talk about one event that I've been involved in for a few years. But Cosway stands out for actually doing a lot of work in the community. You look after pets, but you certainly give back. So last month, the end of last month, I don't know whether that was a fetching picture of you I got on my camera, but did you don a pair of our executive waders and get into our pond at Queen's Park? And people will know I'm chair of the Friends of Queen's Park. But you looked very fetching indeed, as did all your colleagues. Just tell us a bit about that, because there's a link between that and the event that you and I get to work on quite often, Bark in the Park. So what were you doing wading around in our pond, which is the levels? People have been very exercised about the levels of the pond reducing. It's a natural pond. What were you doing there?
1: We were up there giving it a clean and a little bit of MOT again. Weirdly, with the lower water levels, it made it a lot easier to get involved, see what's at the bottom, do some general TLC jobs that weren't going to be able to be accomplished when it was full of water. So although not a great thing to be at such low levels, it did give us an opportunity to give it a good sorting out with you guys and the local council as well. It's something and an area of natural beauty very close to the practice and very close to all the staff members' hearts. And as you rightly said, we've been doing Bark in the Park together for many years, and it was lovely to hear and find out that some of the funds from Bark in the Park were actually being used and invested exactly where we intend it to be, which is back into the community.
0: Exactly. I had 200 quid's worth of hornwort. Anyone who doesn't know what a hornwort is, it's a plant that you put into ponds, and it's a super oxygenator. We were tethering it in baskets within the reed enclosures because it's a delicacy for wildfowl. So it was there to oxygenate the plant, the water. And some more funds generated through Bark in the Park, 26th of September, we'll talk about that later. We're probably going to be investing, when we can find the exact right model, in some solar-powered pumps, which again help oxygenate the water and stop what happened so alarmingly about 3 years ago, when a lot of fish floated to the top, having died through lack of oxygenation of the water. That doesn't seem to have happened in the most recent drought we had, thankfully, although I should just tell listeners, we did round up the swans, and they are, having been ringed, they are residing in a rescue centre where there is much more water than we've got in the natural pond in Queen's Park. So there's the I've referred to Bark in the Park. I hope you're going to be back from your holes because I know you're going to the States this month. I hope you're going to be around for Bark in the Park, which is the 26th of September. And you are always, you and the team are fantastic. And we always raise money, which, as we've just discussed, gets fed back into the park. So there's that. But you've had something else. So by if we are listening, if you are listening to this after, is it the 3rd of September? 5th of September. Though I knew if you're listening after 5th of September or beforehand, well, whichever time it is, there's also another dog show. That is happening or has happened in where? Tell us where it is.
1: It's Lagoon Fest, Hove Lagoon. Again, another fantastic area of natural beauty supported by a great organisation, Friends of Hove Lagoon, just like you guys at Friends of Queen's Park. Community supported, community driven, raising funds to get driven back into Hove Lagoon. An amazing show supported by quite a few celebrities, but a really, really good day as well. The team are prepped, the team are ready. Only the second show in, I believe, about 9 years that I haven't been able to attend. But yes, I am away for a little bit of well-needed R&R at that point. But the team are prepped. I've left the backbone of our dog show team with a few additional helpers ready to go. Well, I'm hopeful they did a fantastic job. I haven't heard anything bad. Those guys very much know what they're doing and will put on a fantastic event for them.
0: Absolutely. The celebrity that we normally see there is Hove resident Zoe Lyons. Maybe I hope I can get a grab a few words with her and play that out in the October edition of the show. I guess we ought to just put the warning whether we're talking about Hove Lagoon or Bark in the Park in Queen's Park. We've already had to postpone Bark through high winds in June. We are all keeping our eye on the weather because we've had some very tough conditions, which I would fancy if they are persisting by the 26th of June, we're going to have to pull the plug because if it gets too hot, there's no way we're going to put pets, our pet dogs, into danger.
1: Spot on.
0: So,
1: As always, you're correct on that one. We will never put a patient or a perfect, well, the pooches through anything that we feel is a potential risk. Obviously, there's a lot of risk warnings out there at the minute. Our general rule of thumb for a public relation event is anything above 23 degrees. Now, people may not think that's overly warm, but by the time you're in a condensed area with lots of people, lots of dogs, and obviously our show days, they run for about 6 to 8 hours. We just won't put them at that risk. As much as we want to support the events, and just like you, the rest of our community groups you work with completely get that. We will always do our best to keep our patients and our canine friends safe, and if that means we have to look at a postponement date, as we have to do. But it was that weird one in June where suddenly that little hurricane storm came out of nowhere that put you and me both at surprise, didn't it?
0: well, you know, we did. I went out into the ring, tossed a sausage in the air, and I think it was covered in whirling.
1: That was one of those weird ones where we cancelled it not for the hot weather, which was a weird
0: Exactly.
1: event.
0: Now, to round off this interview, we know about the dog shows and the other, but there are other things you do because you guys over at Coastway love a challenge. You've created rafts. What have you done any exploits like that? You've been raising money for, in weird and wonderful ways, walking, rafting. What else have you been doing this year?
1: So this year has been a bit of a weird one, really, due to the weather restrictions. It's made it a bit challenging. We built our raft. Unfortunately, the Lewiston New Haven raft race was cancelled due to participation issues. We were one of a few teams, but the organisers chose to cancel it. The only difficulty was that email came through literally a day or two after we'd finished building a giant race steed, and you did hear that word correctly. We built a giant horse for the water. With
0: I hope you've been able to store it for next year.
1: We have. It's had to take a few dismantling bits and put into some very friendly sheds and lockups ready for next year's drive. The Coastway Big Walk, of course, is always a big point to the calendar. We're going to be doing that again next year, so 2027. But we're actually going to be doing it in reverse next year. So we're going to be starting in Shoreham and ending in Lewis, which is the first time we've done that. So having to do a lot of research and risk assessments for that one as well. And then also to the mix, we've started doing school talks. We've started doing community events talks. Some of the team members within the building have started doing first aid courses as well, raising money for Lost Cats Brighton. So we're still active. We're still busy. We're non-stop.
0: In between seeing 150 patients a week.
1: Yeah,
0: I'm
1: honestly going to say I haven't been doing it all this time. I'm very lucky that the team have taken that baton and run with it as well. And as a whole, Coastway, as a practice, as a team, we're always all very invested in giving back as much as we can.

Lisher for giving up his time to come into the studio to fill us in on Coastway Vet's work in the community. Not only do I thank him, but also I offer a round of applause for our resident agony aunt, Emma Price. And one goes to Becky Stevens for talking about the very sensitive issue of pet funerals. As usual, the final accolade goes to my ever-patient producer, Mr. Josh Sharples, who also selected the music you heard during the show, which was Everybody Wants to Be a Cat by Jamie Callum, Pony from Genuine, Susan Vega and Rats, and playing us out, It's a Rabbit Hole by Camel Fat, featuring Jem Cook. This is Geoffrey Bowden signing off, and thanking you for listening to another edition of The Pet Show, sponsored by Coastway Vets.

0: Well, hello and welcome to the Food and Drink Show here on Radio Reverb 97.2 FM, also on DAB, and you might be listening online. My name is Karen Morton, and also in the studio is, of course, the very lovely Charlotte Hastings, co-presenter of the show. Hello, Charlotte.
1: Hi there, Karen. So good to be here in the open market, and the atmosphere here is wonderful today.
0: It's really

0: buzzing, isn't it? You know, I mean, although we're sort of feeling autumnal, we've still got this lovely weather. It's mild and it's still encouraging people to be out and about, isn't it?
1: Absolutely. And of course, autumn means wonderful produce, doesn't it? All sorts of local and lovely delights on offer.
0: Oh, yesterday I bought my first squashes, you know, both decorative and as well for the pot. And I was just thinking about, you know, pumpkin soups and, you know, I'm really leaning into it. I'm excited now. I love the change in the season. And of course, you know, in a lot of ways, it may be a new school term, you know, where we've new beginnings and new starts. But at the same time, we're also looking at that. It's kind of like thinking fast, thinking slow, isn't it? Autumn also brings us in comfort and maybe slowing down and just appreciating and taking in the new season. And that's influenced through what we're cooking as well. What do you notice about this time of year for you in cooking practices? What's top of your mind?
1: Well, I think the start of a new term, I really like the way you put it there, kind of thinking fast and thinking slow, really gets us kind of thinking about how we're going to support ourselves during what is a really busy term. So as teacher, I know that September to January, this is the time where you get the most amount of work done, actually. And I think that because we've done, the earth has done a lot of that growing and now it's time to harvest. So there is an ability to kind of sit back and enjoy the fruits of our labour. And what I like to do at this time of year is use my slow cooker, is use the Wonder Bag. And what I do there is in the morning, I will make a meal and let that sit and simmer over the day in a cast iron pot, which is already a little oven, and then sit that in a Wonder Bag, which of course conserves all of the heat and energy that we've put into it. So it's a very sustainable option. And I find that the food at the end of it tastes really good because things that are allowed to be slow and do the work for us, actually. So there's a real kind of slow and fast thing there.
0: It's a bit like working with AI, really, behind the scenes with our processes, you know, and even with our work in general, isn't it? So your food is cooking away gently in the background, allowing you to work at all your business things, and then you can enjoy the meal later on and slow down after a busy day. So there's something lovely in that. And of course, that message comes up today in some of our guests. And we are delighted that you're joining us today as listeners to the show, because we're going to be thinking about contemplating and thinking about, you know, the goodness in fresh cooked and slow foods. We have Pamela and Ben McKellar from the Ginger Man Group, and you had a wonderful conversation with them in your kitchen studio. And we're going to hear more about them and their journey, because as you will know, it was in the media, or maybe you don't, but they had to close their foundation restaurant, which was a very hard decision to make. But we're going to hear how they're progressing through that, just slowing down, reflecting and developing new ideas. And we're also going to hear from Kate Woodward, who's the executive group chef for the Blackrock Group. And that is six restaurants. You will know them as the Salt Room, Burnt Orange, the Cold Shed, Tutu, and the Crazy Goose on Boy Street. That one I haven't been to yet. But of course, I had the great delight to be at the Salt Room in the summer for the most delicious lunch. And it's all down to Kate and her team. So we're going to be also hearing about her passion. So everything today, isn't it, Charlotte, is that it's about local people looking at sustainability, looking at the goodness of community, and, you know, that whole idea about, you know, just being aware, I suppose, mindfulness in where we're going to eat and enjoy. So Kate Woodward is one of our guests, and Pamela and Ben McKellar from the Ginger Man Group. So they are both coming up very soon. Charlotte, thinking about over August, you know, what one restaurant would you like to give a shout out to that you enjoyed eating at?
1: Well, just this last week, I finally got round to trying Simola, which is in Hove on Church Road. And it is an absolute treasure of an Italian restaurant. When you walk in, there is an atmosphere of magic. And I sat down really enjoying the ambience and the decoration that's in there. beautifully greeted, and there was a real atmosphere of expectation because there's a lot of locals who clearly knew that this is somewhere special to go. And one of the things I really loved about it was the chef coming to talk to me about what was on offer today. There's a very broad menu there of all the kind of classics that you would hope for, but then there are the specials. And he'll come and give you that story about, you know, these are his family recipes which he's sharing. And so there was a real sense of just the excitement and the pleasure in the food. So these are obviously businesses. We're spending money locally, but this is more than a business. You know, food is not just about what comes on the plate, which is delicious, but it is about the atmosphere and the relationships that are built into that process.
0: Yeah, and in August, I mean, I have to say I'm a big fan of kind of going for a brunch, and I think it's very social. You know, you can meet friends and you can go and you can have a walk. And, you know, I really find the consistency both in the service and the quality of the food at the meeting point on the seafront. And it's so good what they've put together, both in what you can take away just over the counter outside, but then inside, you know, there's all sorts of lovely twists, you know, that kind of give a little bit of exoticism to your baked beans, for example, you know, but it's good and wholesome. They're homemade beans, of course, that is going for your locally sourced, you know, sort of bacon and sausages and everything that you might have if you're going to have any, I'm going to say English fry in brackets, because their breakfasts have always got that twist of the Orient coming in. So, I mean, you know, it's certainly they're working hard at producing consistency on the menu. And that has been one of my go-to places over the summer, meeting people for a walk and having a brunch. So always great to discover places that bring us joy, really. You know, I think that's important.
1: Absolutely. It is all about the joy and the discovery, which is wonderful.
0: Oh, we love a bit of discovery.
1: We did make some baked beans at the Chomp that we did in Whitehawk this year, and they were just fantastic. I was really pleased with those, just using an old tomato sauce recipe and then souping that up with some different ingredients we find along the way. And there's a real pleasure in serving that with people.
0: Oh, and it goes so far and it's so filling and
1: exactly.
0: So delicious for all ages, which is so lovely. So talking of all ages, something that Kate Woodward, the executive group chef for the BlackRock Group, is passionate about, as well as our other guests that are coming on the show, about everybody being welcome, you know, not just adults, but families as well, something for everybody. And I wanted to ask Kate about her background, like how she came to join the group earlier this year, and sort of her plans and passions, you know, for taking on six very different styled restaurants. You know, how do you get your mind around that when you kind of have your part of a group? So let's hear from Kate now as she tells us a little bit more about that, and a really interesting interview. And I loved her telling us about her background as well too. So I'm just setting that up now, so bear with me everybody. And I'm going to put that out. We have a slightly different system in the studio, so it's a little bit manual today. So here is Kate Woodward, the executive group chef for the BlackRock Group. Kim, just give me a little bit of background to how you became the executive chef across the group.
2: So I've been a chef for about 27 years now, and I worked in America for about 5.5 years.
0: Ooh.
2: And then I moved back from America and I worked for Gordon Ramsay for 10. So I worked across 5 of Gordon Ramsay's restaurants. I became the first female chef in history at the Savoy Grill in 126 years. That was in 2015. And I've worked my way through kitchens and operations where I am opening restaurants, but also then overseeing different sites. So anything from 1 kitchen to 5 kitchens, 6 kitchens throughout my career. And obviously when the opportunity came up to come to Brighton to work with Raz, it was a great opportunity to look at different opportunities where every concept is different. The thinking cap gets on. You have to think outside the box. Think of Brighton, think of the food scene, and how can we take it from here to here?
0: Oh, absolutely, Kim. Gosh, working for Gordon Ramsay for as long as you did, he's clearly not as bad to work for as some of his TV programs suggest.
2: No, not at all. I mean, he was a great man to work for, and obviously his leadership and obviously mentor. He was great to me. I mean, I worked 10 years, and when you work with him closely and personally, you understand what kind of man that drives you to want to be the best you can be.
3: I understand that. For me, the greatest inspiration were the people that were my inspiration, you know, as my boss or leaders in their field. And it's that passion, isn't it? For not only about, you know, innovation, but about, you know, really delighting the customer. I think that is very important. And I love the fact then that with coming to Brighton, you decided that the attraction was the fact that, you know, the BlackRock Group, each restaurant is different. So I can see the appeal there, you know, for that particular challenge. So you have been looking at the food scene in Brighton. So, of course, you've got the locals, but you've also got the tourists. So from when you joined, how did you marry the two to create the sort of portfolio, if you like?
2: So if you look at each restaurant, yes, they're all very different concepts, but again, back to, yes, you've got the locals and you've got the tourist. Now, that's quite a good balance to have, because the tourists will always come and find that one restaurant they want to visit on their day out or their week away, whereas you've got the locals, which they want to go somewhere where the menu changes or there's something more exciting, or if the menu is big enough, they can then come two or three visits in their week or in their month. For me, it's about finding the right balance of, if I came to a restaurant, what would I want to eat and would I go back there again? And obviously me looking at the quality of everything and what actually goes on the menu, that's what I'm looking at, you know, for every site and every different concept that I'm doing.
3: Well, I think this is the thing, isn't it? Whenever it's getting that quality in there. And of course, the big thing too, is that if we're dining out and we're spending a little bit more, is that sustainability, I think, is definitely on the menu, isn't it? As regards to those of us who come to dine. So for you as a chef and looking at what you're doing now across the group, mm-hmm. of restaurants, what are sort of the key sustainable values that are important for you across each restaurant?
2: Well, a big highlight for me is definitely finding things that are very sustainable. I mean, for instance, the salt room. I mean, we've got a perfect opportunity right on the seafront, and I'm using the local fish from Brighton, New Haven Fish Company. So I have a very good relationship with them where they bring me the freshest fish daily. And I can't say it enough, but the quality is just way up there with some of the best I've ever tried. And having that, knowing that they'll do everything for me to make sure I get the fresh Dover sole every day, I get the best turbot in-house, that for me is just so important for the salt room alone.
3: As well as them bringing you the fish, do you sort of still at this point in your life go out yourself to see the fish being brought in at source, to markets? Is that something that you like to do?
2: Oh, I love that. I mean, my biggest thing is that when I joined the company, one of my first things was I'm going to meet them and see everything from the boats that come in. There's one just specifically for scallop boating. And it's so amazing when you go down to where all the work is happening, what time they go out in the morning, what time the delivery arrives, and how we get it at 8, 9 o'clock in the morning in all the sites. That for me is a true, you know, I want to see, you know, like we have meat, which comes from Ireland, from one of our suppliers. And it's so important that I go out to Ireland so I can go, wow, this is where it's sourced. This is why it tastes so good. And that's what I'm proud of, you know, putting the good things on the menu, which sing, and all they do is they shout about how good of a supplier we have, to make sure that the quality is there for everyone that comes and dines here.
3: Well, that is fabulous, Kim. And you know what? I think that story is important. You know what I mean? Because I now want to ask you, well, tell me, you know, about that. Because that, you know, all of those, you know, the fishermen going out, the crack of dawn, you know, the pressure that's on them to make sure they get it to you in the morning by 8 o'clock so your chefs can get it ready from 12 o'clock onwards. I mean, that journey is a fascinating story in its own right. And you mentioned Ireland. you know, for your beef. Now, you've probably guessed, I'm Irish. So when I saw that, I said, hey, look at that. But, you know, people would think, you know, why go to Ireland whenever we have, you know, beef farmers here in Sussex, Kim?
2: Well, I mean, for us, it's about finding some of the best meat products, especially when we've got the coal shed and we've got meat in, obviously, the salt room. It's not just only fish as well. But for us, it's from Northern Ireland, and the company is called Hannan's, and I work very well with them, and they have worked across the company for many years, over 10 years, I know. And when I look at, say, we just had lamb on the season, and it's Himalayan salt lamb. It's so tasty against some lamb which I've tried from other suppliers. And if you want to highlight just one or two items on the menu, you want to have the best. I mean, we use the Glenarm sirloin steak, and it's just amazing in flavor. And again, not every bit of meat is from there, but when you have the highlights on the menu, you want to have the best to showcase.
3: Oh, I think you do. And, you know, with your palate, you know, you'll have tasted a lot of steak in your time. You know what you're looking for. And it is, I mean, with your menus as well, too, thinking about the BlackRock Group. I mean, it is about the experience. And I've spoken to Raz in the past, you know, it's about coming in and being excited, you know, that it's the experience even before you come, and then that it's the entertainment or the magic around the menu and the ambience. So for you, Kim, what other elements have you brought into that while staying true to your sustainability?
2: Well, when we're using, say, most of our beef products from, say, Ireland, I've also looked at like the other cuts of meat. So we're getting the delicious beef cheeks that I've just done some tasting with, which are going to go on the menu for autumn. So I like using like not just all the best cuts, but it's about using some of the other cuts as well. I mean, the beef cheeks are Moorish. We're going to use like beef cheeks into like a little croquette. For me, it's about using the whole animal and where can I use it. I love that, you know, we use so much beef, and I like using the other cuts as well to make sure I can then highlight all the menus, whether it's the coal shed in Brighton and in London. You know, it's about having the best cuts, but also then having the other cuts, and then how magically we can turn them into a great dish for the menu.
3: I think that's it, you know, for a customer to come and dine. If I'm going to like the coal shed, we know that's going to specialise in meat. So you are going to look for something different, aren't you? You know, that's on the menu that you're not going to get anywhere else. And, you know, I think that is the exciting part. And whenever I go with friends who are chefs, you know, I know that they'll choose the coal shed for that very reason, you know, just to have something different on the menu. When we're looking at seasons, Kim, you mentioned now the fact that we're coming into the autumn. If you could give me some idea what you're introducing to the menus, that would be exciting for our listeners.
2: Well, what we've been working on is obviously autumn's approaching very fast, and obviously then into Christmas. So when I look at like autumn and Christmas, I'm looking into those dishes which are home comfort, which are Moorish, crowd pleasers, but also then how can we make them special? I mean, if you look at, say, the salt room, we go into a bit more of a like a European feel, or a little bit of Mexican in there. So one dish I'm working on is a beautiful piece of monkfish, and I'm working on a butternut squash mole and salsa matcha to give it those little kicks of interesting notes for the plate. And obviously the monkfish on the bone is a perfect piece of meat to go with it.
3: Oh, I'm getting hungry now just listening to that.
2: If I was to look at the coal shed, I'm looking at a beautiful smoked beef cheek, fermented beef crumb, beef fat crumb. It's, you know, Cavaniero, all those kind of winter flavours coming in.
3: Oh, nice. And we do like the comfort food. But of course, we're looking for that comfort food with interesting flavours that we're not going to do at home. And we need your expertise to do that. I wonder, Kim, in thinking about going seasonal with our produce really does help with sustainability. And I wonder, too, when we're thinking about, we've talked about meat and fish, but when we look at vegetables, and how are we doing in the UK with regards farming methods and sustainability, from your opinion?
2: Well, I think when I start looking at the vegetables, which the most important part, especially when we do a lot of like feasting menus across the group. It's about using ingredients, which, yes, that are in season at the time, but then how many different ways can I use them? I mean, we take the Brussels sprout. People love them, people hate them. But if you do them in different ways, again, it's about the wastage, that what if you're not going to use it on a roasted sprout, but what happens to all the outer leaves? I turn them into a lovely coleslaw. Parsnips, I like to do them roasted. I like to do them into crisps. I'm trying to utilize dishes across the whole estate, across the sites, in different ways, that you take the parsnip, we can do roasted one way, we do a crisp in the other way. And then the other way, I do like a buffalo roasted parsnip crisp at the burnt orange, which is our small plates. So I'm trying to be clever in thinking of ways that you can use all the vegetables, but all in the different restaurants in so many different ways.
3: Oh, that sounds wonderful. And parsnips, I love roasted, and I love a crisp, so I'll be looking out for those.
2: No, they're really singing to me in different ways across all the restaurants, so that each restaurant has different items on the menu, but I'm still using the humble ingredients, you know.
3: Oh, that is so good. And I'll give you a laugh. My cousin was growing carrots. Normally she's quite successful, but this year they were very wonky and very small. So we laughed a lot about the photographs of them. So I was over in Northern Ireland and I was staying with her last week, and I said, Tracy, what did you do with your wonky carrots? Because in my mind, I thought, you know what? They were tiny. I bet they were delicious. And you know what they were? Because she had got some, you know, there to make for us, and they were so sweet. So, you know, when we think about wonky vegetables, or maybe something isn't quite as you imagine, how do you look at food waste now, Kim, rather than going to compost? How do you, across the restaurants, put your values into place with that management of waste, or what we see as waste?
2: Well, I think a lot of chefs are very cautious right now about sustainability and having zero waste. There's a lot of restaurants which they look at. I mean, I'm very cautious about it, because I want to look at, say, the carrot or the parsnip or even like a cucumber. What can I actually do with all of it instead of, oh, this part goes in the bin? For me, nothing goes in the bin. If I take a cucumber, we slice it, we dice it, we pickle it, we brine it. And then even all the skins, we juice into a beautiful liquid that we can turn into a gel. There's so many different ways which are important to minimalize any wastage, because everything costs money these days. And I think everyone knows that the price of cost of living just goes higher and higher. And when you want to use all the ingredients in the restaurants, you want to get the best out of them, whether they go into a stock or a sauce, but whether they come to make a complete dish, that's what I'm looking at. How can I use like the cucumber in many different ways so that nothing goes in the bin except maybe the very tip of it?
3: Sounds wonderful. Do you find, Kim, that with the chefs that work with you, is that part of the excitement today for chefs? You know, not only about creating incredible dishes and being innovative, but being innovative to use a whole product.
2: I think with me joining the company and working across six restaurants, for me, it's becoming amazing going into the kitchens, because my knowledge and how I utilize food and how I develop menus, working alongside the chefs within the company, that's what's exciting, because they go, wow, what about this? And they go, wow, this flavor. And all I'm doing is I'm making them more excitable about food. And they don't even know that I've used all that one ingredient three ways. They just go, wow, look at the dish, look at the flavor. And I feel like I'm teaching them along the way. So it's a really proud moment for me, which I like to see it when I like to teach people, like them to grow the company and the restaurants, see different foods on the menu. For me, it's a bit of a win-win.
3: And you're bringing that inspiration to them that Gordon brought to you, which is fantastic. And we're thinking about not only about the flavours, etc., but about the care and attention that it sort of comes through the menus. What is the message that you would like, you know, people who come to dine with you to sort of, you want them to leave with? What's that sort of legacy thought from being with you in any one of your restaurants?
2: I think if anyone was to come and dine in any of the restaurants, which I obviously look after, it's about reading the menu as a journey. you come to, say, the Salt Room, you want to start with some amazing little starters, get your feel for what's on the menu, and then you go into like the whole fish and you go, I came to the Salt Room for that reason. Whereas if you went to the Coal Shed, again, you'd look at the starters, you look at the journey. Maybe I'd start with some beef cheek little croquettes, and then I want to go for the British Wagyu steak to share. And there's a reason why you'd go to eat in all the restaurants. It's that one-off occasion. Could be birthday celebration. It could be I'm just going out for an amazing meal. But you want to go there, go in there. There's a reason why you're going there. You're going there for the best ingredients. You're going there for the food that you're going to go, I'm going to go back there for. And you want to write that nice review at the end of it saying it was worth going. That for me is so important, to make sure that if you come into Brighton or even one of the restaurants in London, there's a reason why you're going. There's a reason why, say, you'll go again. We have a lot of repeat customers, and there's a reason why they go back. Or like Burnt Orange, people come back again and again and again. It has a very good reputation. The Coal Shed, we come there for a nice roast on a Sunday. It's one of the best roasts in Brighton right now. It's fantastic. And there's a reason why people will come again and again for that. It's exciting that obviously autumn's on its way, and across all the restaurants, we're spending October changing every menu. So when festive's fully in swing for us, which is the early November, it's going to be all new menus across all the state. And we're just going to have a good run up to Christmas. Two sites are open Christmas Day, which is the Coal Shed and Salt Room. So we'll be doing lots of celebrations over those days. Yeah, so I'm spending all of October with all the changes across all the restaurants. So by the end of October, they'll all be ready to go. And obviously, festive season starts for us. It's the middle of November, 6 weeks into Christmas, and then two restaurants open Christmas Day alone.
3: Well, Kim, thank you so much for joining me today. And I'm going to look forward to sampling your, you know, autumn autumnal menus. And you've given me a flavour. I'm really keen to try those beef cheeks, I have to say. So, Kim, thank you. And the very best of luck with this exciting post that you have.
2: Thank you very much.
1: Wonderful to hear from Kate Woodward, taking us behind the scenes at the Black Rock restaurants. And now if you're listening, you're listening to Radio Reverb 97.2 FM and online. 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
4: Well, I've been coming along to
1: and Karen Morton. We are generously supported by Casa Don Carlos, the Spanish treasure in the lanes. And now we're going to hear behind the scenes at the Gingerman Group from Ben and Pamela McKellar.
4: Well, I've been coming along to the Gingerman Group restaurants, mainly the Ginger Fox, which is quite near me, almost since I first moved to Brighton. So it actually feels very special for me to finally meet the brains behind these restaurants. Who'd like to tell me first about how did the Gingerman Group begin?
5: So I was a chef. I went to catering college and I was working as a chef. And I worked in France. I spent 3 years in France and I worked in New York. And I worked for some Michelin-style places both in France and in the UK. And I'm from Brighton, so that's my hometown. I met Pamela and we came back to Brighton and we had this opportunity to open a restaurant. To cut a long story short, what we wanted to do basically is do accessible, good food in a very relaxed environment.
6: But it's always been like, because we were living in New York, and in New York you have different like neighbourhoods and they're called like neighbourhood restaurants. Mm-hmm. So obviously you have the big fancy New York restaurants, but really the majority of New Yorkers don't eat. They don't have kitchens, or they have a tiny kitchen in their apartments and they eat out all the time, and they'll go to their local neighbourhood restaurant. And we wanted to open a neighbourhood restaurant that cooked fine dining food, like me, because Ben worked in Michelin star restaurants before, but you know, so all the stocks, all the sauces, all the ice cream, all the bread, all homemade, but in a relaxed environment that, oh, I can't bother to cook on a Wednesday, let's just go and pop in there and have that. So that was our initial plan. And even the pubs and everything else that opened, like the gastro pubs, I suppose you'd call them now, but they were all that style that we had. The restaurants grew with us. We had children, and then we realized, well, just because we've got kids doesn't mean that we want to eat at McDonald's or crappy restaurants. We want to eat at a nice restaurant and have a nice bottle of wine and make it family friendly. So when we open the Fox, we put a play area in the garden so you can still go and have a glass of Chablis and be somewhere nice and have nice food, and your little ones are in a secure garden, they can have a little play and they don't have to sit down tied to a table and behave. They can just have a little wander. And that was always our different stage in our life. We were like, well, what would we like? And so we kept doing it. It was organically grown. It wasn't a clever business plan or anything like that, because if it was, we could have sold the restaurants for millions. But it's just been an organic thing of what, where we would like to eat and what we would like to do and what suited our family as our family was growing. And we've kind of always stuck to that ethos of, you know, good ingredients from local farms, you know, cooking things from scratch, you know, no chemicals or, you know, no nasties in it. You know, we just want it to be as clean and as good as possible.
1: I know this seems like a silly question, but I would really like to just hear the answer. Why is it so important to cook from scratch?
5: It's about seasonality. It's about respecting the produce, taking a piece of meat or a piece of fish or some vegetables and treating them with respect and cooking them just enough so that it brings out the natural flavours and the natural textures of what you're doing. So it's not about processed foods. It's not about factory intensive farming, any of that. It's just simple, good food.
6: Cooked well and having the skill to cook it well. And it could be the skill is getting actually a cheap cut of meat or a cheap bit of meat that you have the skill
5: That's
6: to cook
5: often
6: something
5: the hardest
6: well.
5: Bit. Anybody can cook a fillet beef.
6: Yeah, you know, it's having the skill to do that. And, you mentioned the ginger fox that you love. We've got one of the waitresses that works at the Fox is called Esme, and she owns the farm just next door to us. And they, Poynings Farm, and they do our... We get sparkling wine from them, and when they have a cow, we'll get a whole cow from them. And when we get their sheep, we get the lamb from them. And I was chatting to her about, we're going to do like a farm, meet the farmer's night, and she's going to chat. Because I said, the customers would love to hear about how you bring up the animals, what you do. And she says, she doesn't mind us getting her cows because she knows that we look after them. And that's even after they've died, we will respect the animal and look after it and eat all the bits of it. And it's that whole process. And you think about the farm that she's producing is, you can see her cows from the garden there. The local abattoir, where is it? It's just close, isn't
5: it? It's about 10 miles away.
6: Yeah, so it actually the miles, there is no stress on that animal. It hasn't gone a long distance. You know, it's been well cared for when it's lived, and it's been well cared for when it passed away, because we will look after it and cook every bit, and it's beautiful, beautiful meat. And that's what we try to do, is have that, you know, look after the produce and cook and let it speak for itself. We don't need to cover it in sauces and spices and everything. It, you know, it will sing for itself if it's cooked well and seasoned well, and that, you know, keep it as simple as possible has been our ethos, I suppose, with food.
1: Well, it certainly really comes across, the sense of connection, when I come into any of your restaurants.
5: Each one has a path of its own, if that makes sense. So they have evolved separately from one another, but are under the same ethos that we do. So we try and nurture people, and we try and get them to bring out their skill. We don't dictate what happens. We just oversee, I guess.
6: Yeah.
5: We're a phone a friend, basically. So we oversee the restaurant, but we don't dictate everything they do. We let them...
6: We try not to micromanage
5: it. We don't micromanage.
6: Yeah.
5: So we try and...
6: They write the menus. We kind of approve the menus. You know, they feel like... They call it their restaurants. So there'll be a manager that's on site, and it's like, that's my restaurant. And they call it... They take ownership of it, and it's their restaurant, and it feels like it's their restaurant. And then we're just around to help with any drama or anything like that. And, you know, we do approved lists of, I suppose, suppliers that we say, you know. But again, if the chef comes in and says, oh, there's this supplier that I really want to try, we're like, yeah, give it a go and let us know if it's any good, and we'll let the other sites know about it. So it's quite organic like that, isn't it?
5: Yeah.
6: But they do have you know, you don't sit down and write the menu and say, right, well, I'm having, Ben's written the menu for the ginger pig and then one for the ginger fox, because then you've got to remember chefs are creative, and
1: absolutely,
6: if you stunt their creative growth, then they're not going to stay with you for very long. And that's the same with the managers. The managers have this, you know, they want to be, we're in hospitality, they want to be hospitable, they want to be, you know, doing, you know, amazing cocktails and sorting out lovely bookings and parties and weddings and all these things, and it's their chance of hosting and doing.
1: It seems to me that your staff feel well looked after. You know, they feel part of something, but able to, which is a community, isn't it? Is how a community needs to work.
6: And we have like jokes, like people that say leave, and I was like, they can't hand their notice. I was like, don't do it. And they go, I've got to do it. And they leave. And then when they come back, I'm just so excited. And I'll be like, and what they go, once a ginger, always a ginger. They kind of like run away and then kind of come back. And we have lots of boomerangs. So we're very, very lucky. And it's so lovely when they do come back. It's like an old friend coming back. And
1: well, we create something that you have clearly created of people, this community. And thinking about people leaving, I'm just thinking about the Ginger Man closing.
6: Yeah.
1: What thoughts you've got about that today, really?
5: I guess everything comes to an end in a way, doesn't it? I mean, the interesting thing about Ginger Man, that's where we started. You know, we loved it. We grew up in it in lots of ways. You know, we were very much green when we opened, and through lots of hard work and effort, we created something good. But as with everything, you know, maybe it's just came to an end, and you know, we don't want to sort of reflect too much on it. It was very much a big part of our lives for a long time, 28 years. And restaurants don't really last that long. I mean, it's very unusual to have restaurants that last, you know, 20, 30 years. And I guess...
1: I didn't know that.
5: Yeah, I mean, it's just because everybody wants a new thing all the time. And, you know, as I say, we grew up in that restaurant and it's very much a part of us.
6: So I was 20 and you were 24 when we opened it.
1: That's so young to have done something so brave.
6: So my goodness me.
1: What a way to start your adult lives, though, of being, of putting something that brave out there.
6: I was allowed the night off for my 21st birthday and my mum and dad took me out for dinner, but Ben couldn't have the night off because obviously if he wasn't there, we were closed.
1: Yeah.
6: So he was working. But we grew up in that restaurant, and we are sentimental people, and I think we probably hold on to things for longer than we should have in a way. But we just like,
1: don't we all?
6: It was still making money, and we're like, not making a lot of money, but it doesn't matter. It was employing people, it was making money, and then unfortunately with the tax changes, it starts then not making money, and then that's when you've just got to pull the plug and say, well, it's done its thing, you know. And we just had to be a bit brutal with it. And I have a friend, actually, who's a farmer, and she phoned me up and she was just like, don't worry about it, babe. She goes, the animal's not making money, you've got to get rid of it. And she's so like more matter-of-fact about things than we are. And I was like, you're right. And we just had to do that decision. And it was a big emotional strain. And then telling the staff, and they were crying, we were crying. We were just all a bunch of crybabies for about a week. But then once it was out, and it was, we are fine with it. And, you know,
1: it was a good choice, wasn't it, really, in the light of the difficulties that were being faced. I wonder whether you can tell me a bit more about the tax changes and the, you know, the structure that we're living within that made it come.
5: I think the problem is that the government doesn't really understand, and this government and the one before, I don't think it understands small businesses, small to medium-sized businesses, SMEs. You know, there's lots of businesses up and down the country who pay tax, they make money, they employ people. And I don't think the government understand that. I think it's just a cash cow. And the problem is that the taxes have, you know, gone up, the minimum wage has gone up, business rates has gone up, and it gets to a point where you're struggling to make any money. And obviously we're a business, so if you don't make money, you lose money. And, you know, you can't be in a situation, or in catering, hospitality especially, it's very labour intensive. There's lots, you have to employ lots of people and they have to do lots of hours. And so if a government doesn't respect that and they just keep putting the taxes up and up and up and up, then it gets to a point where you can't pass those costs on to customers, because you wouldn't have any customers and it's expensive enough to eat out anyway. So it's just a shame that there's no, for me, they don't seem to see 5, 6, 10 years down the road.
4: That's what I was thinking. It's just not sustainable. It's not a sustainable approach where, you know, we were talking about Esme's cows. You know, this is a sustainable approach to people in a community working together and looking ahead and following a story all the way through.
5: And Esme's a great example. She and her husband run a farm, but she's still working with us three nights a week, to make ends meet. You know, how crazy is that? I mean, it doesn't make any sense, right?
4: Well, I was actually thinking of applying for a job in there. because it's really hard, as you know, I run a small business, and my husband does too, and it's increasingly hard, as you say, with the tax pressures on a particular... a particular approach, really.
5: I think it's disproportionate. Everybody's happy paying tax. I think it's disproportionate. The amount, especially, you know, national insurance contributions, that has disproportionately affected hospitality and nurseries and care homes, because we employ lots of people and people who... We're not like Amazon, who employs... You know, not that many people and massive turnover. We are the opposite.
6: But also, we're training people, and I don't think the government gets that. There are kids that we've employed over the 28 years that we've been in business. They're the kids that actually the government and the schools have let down. They're the ones that have come out of school. They've slipped through the net. They were the naughty kids at school that were bunking off. They've come out with no qualifications, some barely able to bloody read or write. You know, they are the kids that were the troublemakers at school. And we can get them in the kitchen, but it takes time to train them up.
4: Absolutely, money.
6: We're not being paid to do that.
4: No.
6: We see potential in a kid that's from a rough home sometimes, you know, really difficult situations, and mum's died.
5: Haven't had the opportunity.
6: And we have literally been on their side and helped them, and they have grown. They've turned from that into head chefs,
5: kitchen porters to head chefs, to
6: Michelin star restaurants and all over the place. Real seedlings that have grown, and now we can't employ those kids anymore.
4: That's exactly why I've left teaching, because of the way the teaching structure works. So I work with dyslexic people. I wasn't able to teach them to build their creative confidence so that then they could achieve all sorts of incredible things.
6: Yes, hugely incredible things.
4: Doing a drama GCSE, just give them that space to express, and that was also taken away, which is why I've come onto this path of working with all sorts of people, not towards an exam, but one of the primary school groups after school, a little lad who was not able to sit still, in so much trouble. He came early to every session. He was helping me put all this. He loved cheese, he loved black pepper, he did not like anything green. He was honestly amazing, and literally to see him grow in that situation. So, you know, I've had direct experience of what you're talking about and the potential of teaching all sorts of subjects through food. And as you say, in a business that is run like yours as a family business, which is why I think, I just really want to say thank you, because I think what you've given our city is a really important concept of community values and respect, respectful business. I wonder what...
5: It's very kind.
4: Well, it's not kind. It's my real reflection on what you've achieved, really. And it's through a lot of hard work and wonderful relationship between the two of you, I think.
5: Well, I mean, we've had our ups and downs, haven't we? But generally...
4: Because you are normal.
5: Generally, we dovetail very well. We get on very well. We're best friends. And I guess that's important. I mean, it's a very tough business to be in. So we share the highs and we share the lows, don't we, really?
6: We do.
5: That's the thing. And there's always one of us is up and one of...
6: It's so true.
5: If one of us is down, the other one is up, if that makes sense. So that it's shared experience and shared, you know.
6: It's not often both of us are down. We are quite lucky. We do dovetail quite well like that. One day I'm just done with it. Ben's like, it's not too bad. And we love food. So Ben's a great cook at home. So you'll just cook something yummy and we'll just be like, let's have a glass of wine and eat something nice, forget our troubles.
4: Perfect. So I'd love you to tell me about what would be the dish when you're going to cook just at home, not for another wider audience, but for yourselves. What would be your go-to dish, your signature dish, just today? I know that's always changing, but just today, what dish would you land on?
5: I'll tell you a dish that we do. So if friends are ill, or you know somebody's been had a horrible diagnosis or whatever, I'll cook a stew of shin of beef with bone on the bone with lots of vegetables, and I'll cook it really slowly for 5 or 6 hours, and we'll take that round to their house as a kind of love gift, I guess. And that's the one thing that I love. And it's about really good meat. It's about long, slow cooking with the bones, so it all that collagen and it's kind of and men are quite shit at sort of being kind of emotional, I guess. And it's just a way of expressing a bit of love through food, I guess.
6: Biryani, that's another one.
5: Another one we do
6: in a pot. That's all stewed chicken and everything.
5: Yeah,
6: with
5: long,
6: the rice,
5: slow cooking,
6: and the saffron that you put on it. But that again, it's comfort food, and I think food is a great comfort to people who are low emotionally or low in their health. And I think it's a lovely. Nicer than a bunch of flowers.
7: Well, it's more useful, isn't it? And it takes a little bit more time.
6: And it's the pressure of whatever's going on in their household. They haven't got to go to the shop, they haven't got to make something, and if they're going through a tough time, it just takes the pressure off the hat, and it's just a nice gift. It's a hug in a pot.
4: You know, a really interesting thing I learned recently from my Hindu neighbours when one of their parents died, and they were explaining, and I took some food round, and they were explaining that when a person has died, then you're not allowed to put the ovens on.
6: I didn't know that.
4: You're not allowed to light any fires.
6: I didn't know that.
4: And I just thought, oh, well, there you are. That's what you're saying is, when you said about taking the pressure off, what you need is to go through an emotional process, is you need to just process, metabolise what's happened, and you need your community to do those practical chores for you. And words are important, but there's not words.
5: What can you say, right?
4: Sometimes. But if you have given somebody your thoughts and let them know that. Can I just ask what you think it is? Because slow cooking is a big thing for me. I think it's a really important. What does it mean for you, slow cooking?
5: So I think this stew, for instance, I mean, I love meat on the bone. I think the sort of relationship between the meat and the bone and them slowly cooking together, and the flavour comes out really just slowly and gently. There's something magical about it, frankly.
4: There really is. The relationship, I think, is really 100%. Interesting
5: And it's age old, right? I mean, we've been cooking for thousands of years, and I guess a pot in a community pot was part of it, right? And,
4: it took us a while, actually, it's difficult to judge, but in terms of human history, the pot came along relatively late, but it does mean something very important about all of those flavours being allowed to build up a relationship with each other. Mm. And, when I talk, and harmonise, and, each of those characters, that are there. We were talking about celery earlier, they've all got their gift to the whole. But that's the greater thing,
5: And the best things take time, don't you?
6: Yes.
5: It's a slow
4: patience.
5: Slow food movement, isn't it? As opposed to fast food, right? It is. If it's worth doing, it's worth doing well. And I guess patience is the key, right? It takes everything could take time.
6: But I like this, the shared thing. When you were talking about that, it made me think of France. So in France, they'd light the village bread oven, and then all the families would know it's lit at that time,
5: and then they would all
6: bring their bread round, and that each family could use that fire, that shared fire, to cook their bread or their things. And again, that's lost. It's a thing that's going and gone. But it's just I love that idea of that whole shared. I mean, we've got a pizza oven in our garden, once you get it up to temperature, and that goes through my mind. I was like, should we just text all neighbours if they want to put anything in the pizza? It's such a waste.
4: I think one of my other thoughts is, which I'm just going to bring in here,
1: kind of what's next,
6: yeah.
1: right? And just thinking about so many things that we've been talking about today. I just wonder what might come next. So the Ginger Man has freed up a bit of time.
6: Yeah.
1: What's important to you? What would you like? Let's forget practicalities for a moment, all yeah. right? Let's just allow your imaginations and your hearts to have free reign of this space. What's next?
5: We've got hotel rooms at the Ginger Pig. And we've also got this amuse houses just behind. So we've got, it's now sort of hotel and pub rooms. And that's the side of the business that we find really exciting now.
1: Oh.
5: So it's almost like you take hospitality, now people are staying with us for 24 hours, if you like, or even longer, right? Three or 4 days. And that's sort of brings, I guess, hospitality to a new level. Rather than just coming for lunch for a couple of hours or dinner for a couple of hours, you've
6: kind
5: of...
6: For longer.
5: You've got them for longer.
1: There's our slow cook movement.
6: Yes,
1: that's that was the right answer, Ben.
5: Well, it's an interesting part of the business.
1: Yes,
5: we've been doing it 5-6 years, but
6: we are enjoying that.
5: It's a growth part of our business, if you see what I mean. And that's
1: we've got Esme and her cows in the picture.
6: Yeah.
1: We've got your pizza oven in the picture. I'm building up
5: maybe that sort of side of it.
6: But also I think after Ginger Man, I think we are taking a breath.
1: Yes.
6: And I think we physically need to take a deep breath right now. And I think we've always been a new opening, a new this. And I don't feel that right now. I'm very much like, it's just about appreciate what you've got, appreciate your children, you know, stop running around like a crazy person. I think it's nice to have one less plate to spin, and it's just about, you know, looking after your health and just taking a deep breath. And I'm in no rush to add more on the table right now.
1: I really like what you've said about appreciating what you've got.
6: Yeah.
5: People don't, do they, right? I mean, they don't, you know, they're running around trying to get the next thing. And I guess the Ginger Man closing gives us a little bit of time to rethink, restock.
6: Yeah, and I feel very happy and content in that space right now, actually. Yeah. I don't feel any need to fill any void. It's just... It's a nice quiet space to be in right now, and see what the next stage comes. But
1: so I think between our
0: so how lovely. What will the next stage be for Pamela and Ben McKellar from the Ginger Man Group? Such a lovely chat that you had there with them, Charlotte.
1: Absolutely delicious.
0: And I'm thinking about also, there was many messages there, you know, that we all sometimes, this is like the new school term, we take stock now and we give gratitude for what we have, and they have so much to offer. And then it's that exciting bubble, you know, like autumn coming, what is going to come next? And speaking of coming next, because, you know, Pamela is going to be speaking at a very special food story event. It's really about championing, you know, community and local food sources and those in hospitality, and for everybody, all of us, to have a voice within that. So what I'd love you to do, listeners, is just to take note and have a pen and paper handy, because on Saturday, October the 3rd, there's just going to be this great big food street, a big food story. It's part of 3-day events, including talks and films about sustainability and about, you know, how we can all come together and celebrate good food and produce great food. There's going to be discussions and talks, long tables and supper clubs all over the city, but particularly on New Road. And the programme, which is evolving as we speak on October the 3rd, will have various speakers like Pamela, people who are restaurateurs and food producers locally, from farming all the way up to chefs. And they're going to be talking about creating, you know, sort of a manifesto and looking at the world around us. Tom Kerridge is going to be beamed in as well, talking about the VAT and trying to get the government to reduce that. And we also have contributors from those running Palmito, amongst others. But there's going to be lots of food producers. So everyone, you know, take a stroll down New Street on the October the 3rd and get involved and enjoy the taste and sort of sensory explosion that's going to be there, created by food producers from our own city. So lots and lots going on. And if you would like to know more and be kept up to date and find out which events are going to be just walk in or anything that's to do with ticketing, you can search the Brighton Food Story. So Brighton Food Story, and you will find out more. Gilly Smith, of course, author and the podcaster from Cooking the Books, is also very involved in producing this. So don't forget, find out more about the Brighton Food Story. And I think that's going to be something very exciting for us all to look forward to. So instead of bringing in outsiders for a food festival, this is a food festival which is just all local, you know?
1: Absolutely. And it is about building relationships, hearing stories, understanding where our food comes from. And that is where the real value, the nutrition, lies. You know, getting people, helping us all to run businesses, keep our families going. Buying local, getting into that, really is absolutely essential.
0: And I think we can all be excited about that too.
1: Absolutely.
0: Isn't it? Because we're getting back into that community spirit when there's so much going on in the world, and just bringing it down to just slow it down.
1: Yeah, I really like that local word. Yeah, absolutely. Exciting is what it really feels.

0: story, and it's about coming together and having a voice for how we want to shape our city where food is concerned. So I'm really curious. It is, I've mentioned about, you know, the big event really being October the 3rd, but there are events going on October the 2nd and October the 4th. So please do check it out online so you can find out a little bit more. And, you know, more than what we've been able to share, because it is evolving. And as I said, you can go and check out Brighton Food Story and get more information on that. Charlotte, before we close down the show for this particular episode, what is the one big highlight for you that's coming up in this month?
1: Oh, one big highlight that's coming up this month.
2: You mentioned one.
1: I know. I think it's just really about working out how we can make all of our meals turn into different, put different suits on, have different costumes. And I find that really exciting, working with people and engaging their imaginations and letting our food go further and building up some good resources inside.
0: And I've been getting some inspiration myself, which I'm really excited about, from magazines. You know, I'm a real magazine-y, and I'm looking forward to exploring some new recipes with the pumpkin. I was inspired on television as well, too, one of the, you know, the Saturday morning programmes about how to slow cook your leg of lamb in the oven. And it's actually putting cling film all around it, then the tin foil, slow cooking for about 5 hours. And oh my gosh, it just fell off the bone. So that's going to be something I'll experiment with. I'll tell you about it whenever I see you again.
1: And you could pop your pumpkin in with in the oven as well, so that that slow cooks in its own little coat. And that will be really, really delicious. And one of the things, if you haven't tried it already, blue cheese with pumpkin.
0: Oh, blue cheese and pumpkin. Oh, delicious.
1: Yum.
0: Yum, yum. And do look at the varieties that are out there as well, too. We have our traditional one that we decorate. But for cooking, go for those that aren't the ones you normally carve.
1: Oh, yes, it's
0: you
1: the
0: know,
1: prince.
0: The prince is the
1: grey,
0: the one.
1: I can't remember his full name.
0: He's absolutely gorgeous.
1: He's grey and silver and gorgeous.
0: Oh, yeah.
1: And he is best for cooking. And he's going to look cute inside the oven, having a lovely, lovely, slow and generous and trusting cook.
0: Beautiful. Well, Charlotte, it's been a delight as always, and thank you very much to you, our listeners, and to our sponsors, Casa Don Carlos. It has been great.

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My name's DJ Large Al, and for the next hour I'll be bringing you the best in mod, soul, ska, jazz, 60s beat, anything that's smart. We started off there with Madeline Bell, Picture Me Gone, and this is Booker T and the MG.

Yeah, lovely stuff. That's Junior Walker and the All-Stars there. That's Shotgun. One of the great things about doing this show is that I just changed my mind at the last minute. I was going to play Roadrunner. I felt like playing Shotgun. I might play Roadrunner again in the near future. Who knows? But yeah, fabulous stuff there. Before that, you heard My Girl from Otis Redding. And before that, Time is Tight by Booker T and the MGs. 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If you want to get in touch with the show, please do. It's at Facebook. We're at Facebook, Move On Up Brighton, or you can follow us on Twitter at Move On Up BTN. Who's to say that mod soul, ska, stuff like that isn't international? Here's a lovely piece of bubblegum pop from Tunisia.

You just heard there from the Human Beings, Nobody But Me. And before that was The Insiders, I'm Just a Man. And your piece of Tunisian French pop there, Bientôt to l'Oubliard, Soon You Will Forget Me by Jacqueline Taieb. And here's some classic 1959 jazz from Ornette Coleman.

Yeah, lovely stuff. That's Ornette Coleman, Lonely Woman, from the classic 1959 jazz album, The Shape of Jazz to Come. Fantastic stuff. Should we have some small faces? All right, go on then.

Probably not too many times I've had a Night playing on here. That was the Kinks, lead singer Ray Davies, of course, now Sir Ray Davies. She's Got Everything. Before that, you heard Nottingham's Finest, Julian Covey and the Machine, A Little Bit Hurt. And before that was the Small Faces, of course, Here Comes the Nice. 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My name's DJ Large L, and you're listening to an hour of the finest mod, soul, ska, jazz. Not everything's here from the 60s, you know. We've got some great stuff coming up here from the 80s. Let's start off with Paul Weller, shall we?

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We're on every other Saturday, 7 o'clock, repeated Wednesday, 1 o'clock, and again on Friday at 11 o'clock. 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But don't turn off, stick around for them, they're fantastic.

How about that? Northern Soul with a harp. That's Bock to Bark by the Father Angels. Before that, you heard My Girl by Madness. Brilliant, brilliant song. I mean, it's the lament of just about everyone. Well, every bloke I know anyway. Mirror in the Bathroom before that by the Beat, of course. And Solid Bond in Your Heart by the Style Council.

Lovely stuff there. Little Walter, My Babe, Don't Stand No Cheating. Wash Wash by Prince Buster, you heard before that. And just before the top of that section was Wet Dream. That was Max Romeo. 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

That was the utterly brilliant Dobie Gray. I'll see you at the go-go. You've been listening to Move On Up on Radio Reverb 97.2 FM. We're basically out of time here. Another hour's flown.

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3: But we to and fro between London and the South Coast, and our activism takes us well beyond these borders.

Radio Calais is reporting on the slow-burning local resistance to border violence and the power of big tech. Nick's information on the London Borough of Lewisham, the anti-raise resistance on the local streets turned into local government policy. Louise talks us through No to Plantier campaigning, and I'm up first with our Calais update and behind the headlines an account of the recent crossings of the Spanish-Moroccan border.

0: All our soundscapes are acts of resistance, people talking as they made banners to oppose the far right, instruments and voices of refugee musicians, and an orchestra of drummers organised by volunteers supporting asylum seekers held in Crowborough. The music in this show spans hip-hop, Afrobeat, dub, and other sounds from around the world, local and global.
1: Calais Appeal has reported that a person has been killed whilst attempting to cross the channel, and several more injured. These are people with families and loved ones, and they deserve the right to seek safety safely. Calais Appeal has been reporting on the press release published by the Home Office, celebrating the French police intercepting 185 small boat crossing events. The new deal boosted French law enforcement numbers, delivered new police units and enhanced surveillance technology, which actually means a 40% increase in police violence against people attempting channel crossings this year, amidst the rising numbers of women and children. A 7-year-old girl was killed, crushed by a rush departure caused by the use of tear gas by the police. A 3-year-old child was found alone on a boat while his pregnant mother was held ashore by the French police. The French police, funded by the UK. This month in Calais, Care for Calais has reported that the French police has evicted hundreds of refugees in a site in Dunkirk, which means hundreds are without shelter and their personal belongings. Care for Calais states that there has been a constant wave of evictions. My next segment is a reflection on the news from another border, Ceuta. The headline that 60,000 people got over from Morocco to this Spanish enclave in North Africa in one day spread across Europe. Ceuta is a contested border, a legacy of European imperialism. Here, migrant labour still supports the leisure of the wealthy. In the recent highly publicised crossing in early August, 141 people drowned. More respectful attention should have been paid to these lost lives. Instead, there have been anti-immigration protests against the remaining asylum seekers. A Red Cross convoy carrying food and water into the settlement was blocked, and tents were burned down. Ceuta has long been a site of death. Every year on the 6th of February, community and activists mark the moment in 2014 when Guardia Civil opened fire on migrants.

None of this has made it onto the headlines or into many back pages of newspapers. The image of a large-scale crossing that was pictured in large-scale images remains dominant, perhaps because it presents a racist visual politics that suits debates about migration. The actual crossing was not much of a news story because most of those who swam over were young Moroccans who quickly returned. They'd either been tricked by a social media post about the ease of reaching Spain itself or were protesting against their own government. Nevertheless, the images of black people on a beach were already doing their work, stoking the fear of invasion so needed by the far right. Our listeners will not be so easily fooled, but even for Radio Cali regulars, in these images there is an important reminder to resist the racist lie that upholds border regimes. The images were used to undermine the brave move of President José Sánchez to regularise undocumented migrants in Spain and claw back the always unproven argument that hostile environments are a deterrent at the point of departure for those seeking safety or seeking the right to live. José Sánchez is more humanitarian than most European politicians, but regularisation or legalisation of working people is also economically sensible and should be copied and not criticised. Wealthy economies that rely upon migrant labour should, of course, allow those people in whose bodies that labour resides the right to live.

0: This is Radio Calais on Refuge Worldwide and Radio Reverb. Now we're talking about immigration raids, specifically resistance to them. Previously we've spoken to anti-raids organisers working in grassroots ways in local communities to directly and indirectly resist raids. Recently, however, Brighton, as well as some London local authorities, have tabled motions to stop complying with the Home Office on their immigration raids by refusing to share information regarding their constituents. Lewisham, Waltham Forest, Haringey, Lambeth and Brighton. To discuss this further, we got in touch with longtime friend of the show, Silver, who started by giving us a thorough overview of anti-raids groups, what their aims are, and how they try to achieve those aims.
1: Hello, I am part of Southwark and Lambeth Anti-Raids. We are a local group of people who live in the boroughs of Southwark and Lambeth and meet regularly to talk about, think about, share ideas and experiences of how the Home Office and immigration enforcement are acting in our communities and targeting our neighbours, either through sort of harassment of local businesses, people who live locally, or through attempted raids and at the more extreme ends, taking them away to immigration detention and potentially deporting them. We have been running for a few years. We're part of a national network of anti-raids groups who are set up and run autonomously. Anyone can set up an anti-raids group. All it takes is just a group of people to come together and decide that they want to help to build protection and solidarity networks in their local neighbourhoods. And the more local, the better. So like Lambeth are two really, really huge boroughs. And it is a challenge to try and organise across such a huge population. So yeah, the more local, the better. There are anti-raids groups all over the country, in Belfast and Sheffield and Brighton. You can find a list of these anti-raids groups online on antiraids.net. And if you don't have one in your area, you can set one up. You can just download some flyers from the website. These flyers have information about people's rights when they're being targeted by the Home Office, what people can do if they're targeted. And these flyers are obviously really helpful in the moment, but also a good conversation starters. So you can print them out and go to local businesses, community members, community meetings, churches, mosques. Yeah, and just have conversations about whether people have experienced immigration enforcement coming, asking questions. Are there any patterns that you guys are noticing in the area, for example, are particular kinds of businesses being targeted? And then come together and meet on a regular basis to think about what kind of information and support the community might need to build resistance. And on the kind of more extreme end of the spectrum, that can look like sending raid alerts to big WhatsApp groups or on social media, getting lots of people down to physically block a immigration raid. We did that in June 2022. We were also part of a local resistance to the attempted move of residents of an asylum hotel in Peckham to the Bibby Stockholm prison barge in May 2023, I think. And yeah, that was successful, and that happened a few months before the prison barge was then shut down eventually. So yeah, that's the kind of more visible side of anti-raids, but that's kind of only really when it gets to the point where there's a very active group of people who are aware that a raid is happening. And actually, a lot of work has to go in before that in order for that to happen. People need to know each other. They need to be in contact with each other so that information can be shared. People need to know that the network exists and that they can get help. People need to know what a raid looks like, where a raid is likely to happen. And yeah, and all of that preparatory work can happen by anyone, can mostly just happens by sharing information about what immigration enforcement looks like and what we can do when we're being targeted. So anyway, yeah, that's a sort of summary of what an anti-raids group is. And yeah, you can head to antiraids.net, or they have a guide on how to set up an anti-raids group. And yeah, you can print out flyers there.
0: I asked Silver about the context in which anti-raids groups began to spring up and what the political landscape is that they see themselves operating in and how that has changed over time. The constantly evolving hostile environment?
1: It is a really interesting question and one that we talk about quite a lot because it's constantly changing. The hostile environment was the kind of crunch point for the kind of more widespread enacting of immigration enforcement in local communities. The hostile environment, for anyone who isn't familiar, is a policy regime set up by the Conservatives in the 2010s to try to make life really, really difficult for people who were naturalized British citizens, and particularly people who were profiled under kind of like racist, xenophobic structures as being not in alignment with British values for whatever reason. You know, at that time particularly, that was a very Islamophobic front and center set of prejudices, but yeah, generally tends to look like anyone who isn't white and wealthy. And that's when we started to see the immigration regime sort of expanding into state services, so people employed by the state, like teachers, doctors, nurses, social workers, being required to act as proxy immigration enforcement and to prevent carrying out ID checks, and yeah, and immigration raids happening in communities undertaken by immigration enforcement officers. What that looks like has changed a lot in the last sort of 15 years. It used to be a bit easier to spot. I think in the last couple of years especially, we've noticed that the characteristics of immigration raids are changing. They're happening at antisocial times of the day so that resistance is less likely. They are being targeted at delivery drivers due to the kind of precarious agency workforce being a source of income, particularly for people who experience precarity in other areas of their lives, such as immigration status, and also because people are more likely to have ID with them if they're using a vehicle. And yeah, we had these kind of big, widely reported on resistances, which happened in Peckham. And, you know, there was also the famous one in Glenmuir Street in Glasgow. And there was one in Dalston. And I think there was an episode of Top Boy where they came together to resist a raid. And yeah, and they're really great examples of community resistance and physical solidarity. But they don't happen very often. There's a sort of certain set of circumstances which have to come together in order for them to happen, which is, you know, people being available, people knowing that it's happening. You know, Peckham and South London has a really vibrant like history of community resistance and solidarity, so it's a really good place for this stuff to be happening. But it's maybe more difficult in other places that are slightly more dispersed geographically. The population's more dispersed, and where people don't necessarily have as much of a kind of sense of interconnectedness as in Southern Canada.

0: As mentioned at the top of this piece, Lewisham, where I am a resident, among other councils, have tabled motions and are resolving on amendments to put up some barriers for the Home Office to operate immigration raids in their boroughs. Here are the minutes from Lewisham Council's meeting. This council resolves: 1. To officially condemn the increase in immigration raids and the regressive settlement and asset seizure policies put forward by the Home Secretary. 2. To work with Lewisham Anti-Raids to support migrant businesses and those targeted by raids by ensuring they are aware of their legal rights in relation to immigration enforcement, and, relatedly, to work with organisations in our Lewisham Migration Forum to strengthen our trauma-informed, anti-racist care and evidence-based approaches to better support our migrant communities. 3. To conduct a comprehensive review into council systems and processes with the aim of refusing to assist the Home Office or immigration enforcement teams during raids, including via police cooperation, with an aim of ensuring council resources and public money are not used to facilitate harm to our communities. The review will look at all data sharing and service agreements to ensure the council is not facilitating a digital hostile environment and that there is a clear firewall between council services and immigration enforcement. 4. To join with the Green-led administration at Lambeth and other councils in developing an anti-raids sanctuary corridor, working closely with migrant and law centres, anti-raids networks, faith and community groups to improve our sanctuary programmes, council-wide practices and anti-raids resistance. On the surface, it all sounds very good. Now, back over to Silva for their take on what this might mean or not mean for the safety of people with irregular status in those localities.
1: I think with regards to your questions about the motion by the Greens in Lewisham and the successful passing of it, I think it is, it's unclear the impact that's going to have on immigration enforcement activity in Lewisham. We don't know how many of the raids are conducted based on information that is from information sharing with the council. Lewisham is a borough of sanctuary, but that doesn't seem to have made much of an impact on the number of immigration raids that are carried out. It's not, doesn't seem to be notably different to other non-sanctuary boroughs in London. And the feeling at the moment is that anti-raids groups are not groups that would work with the council in any kind of formal or official capacity. We're community groups and we adapt and respond to the needs of the community, and community safety and security is the priority. And working with the council, no matter how well-intentioned the council is something that could potentially put that at risk. So I think at the moment there is a sort of bit of a tentative sense of optimism about the sort of the consensus or the sort of moving of the needle against hostile environment policies. But with regards to the impact that it will have on anti-raids groups activity or immigration raid activity in boroughs in London, I think we're still a bit on the fence in Southwark and Lambeth. So hopefully it will have a positive effect. But the work that we do will continue to be just about building communication and solidarity on the ground and supporting each other to look after each other, particularly in the face of kind of rising.
0: We will close out this section with a timely statement from Brighton Anti-Raids in reaction to their council's motions. Using council amendments and other local democratic processes to frustrate the efforts of racist immigration enforcement, as we've seen in Lewisham, may be a useful tactic in our struggle for the future. When councils share information with government immigration enforcement agencies, information that is then used to victimise their own communities, they do so largely without the knowledge or consent of their constituents. But Brighton in particular has demonstrated again and again its opposition to the brutal immigration policies of successive governments. The wider anti-raids movement, and Brighton is part of that, recognises that our most effective way to resist these attacks of the state will always be to foster capable community self-defence based on the principles of solidarity and mutual aid. When our family, our friends and our neighbours are being attacked, it is our responsibility to keep each other safe.

Some Radio Cali listeners in Brighton will be aware of a campaign calling on the local health service, NHS Trust, to stop using the Federated Data Platform, FDP, opened by Palantir. Now, this might sound too techie, too specialised, too removed from everyday life for anyone to care about, but the work of Palantir is a threat to us all. Palantir is a US tech giant, worth in August 2026, $432 billion. This is an obscene amount of money and made through the lucrative business of genocide and deportation. UN Human Rights Rapporteur Francesca Albanese has argued that Palantir should be prosecuted in the International Court of Justice for its role in Gaza and the West Bank. Palantir has a close strategic relationship with the IDF, Israeli Defence Force, delivering automated decision-making on the battlefield, surveillance technologies, data analysis, an AI toolkit to execute war, point and kill, as summarised by Little Sim. Palantir's other close relationship is with ICE. It is its corporate backbone. Data surveillance is used daily to track and deport people and has been for years. The recent expansion of ICE, more Homeland Security agents, and an escalation of their actions of deportation are supported by Palantir's Elite app. Elite stands for Enhanced Leads and Identification and Targeting for Enforcement. Now, I'm no digital native, so this is a very simple summary. Palantir profits from trawling data and using it for racial profiling. Their data is pushed through its algorithms and then placed at the service of ICE. Their data sources include information from phones stolen at borders, air travel information, driver licenses, and listen up, information from the Department of Health and Human Services, medical records, in other words.

back to Brighton. We really shouldn't be lining the pockets of Palantir with our health data. This is the worst of the privatisation, profiting from information about our identities and our vulnerabilities. We also need to watch out for Palantir's schmoozing for contracts in the UK border force. The Telegraph newspaper has reported talks between them and Border Security Command, and Corporate Watch tells us that one of the directors of Mighty, the company that conducts the Home Office immigration raids, is also consulting with Palantir. There is some pushback against Palantir in Europe. The German military and the French intelligence service have contracted the French company CHAPS Vision over Palantir. These are small victories, a preference for national control of surveillance and violence rather than dependence on a US global AI giant. The Greater Manchester Health Service and Brighton is seeking to stop the rollout. If any of our listeners are moved by any of this, here are some actions and resources. If you're from Brighton, go to nopalantirinthenhs.sussex on Instagram and click on the links and sign the open letter. If you are in Berlin or anywhere else in Europe or the UK, We Move Europe, an online platform that seeks a change from corporations and profit to people and planet, has a petition. Signing it is better than doing nothing. And look out for No Techs for Tyrants, NT4T, a UK-based collective of researchers and activists working to dismantle the violence and infrastructure at the intersection of technology, migration governance, and surveillance. They began as a solidarity action for No Tech for ICE, a Latino and Chicano digital rights group.

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1: If anything, I'll just eat.
0: It's very small.
1: It's
0: now I need to do my English.
2: Violence does not deter people who seek to make a life in safety. You've heard this before on Radio Calais. The Stop the Boat slogan is a cruel political gesture, performed again in Dover, with a threat of violence. 200 fascists in black military uniform, black balaclavas, marched and blocked the port. They joined the state offensive at that narrow crossing from North Pas-de-Calais to the Kent coast that forced people to take longer, more southerly, more dangerous routes across the channel. The morning after, fascists marched 140 people in single, sizable but still unsafe craft left Normandy, all praise to the Royal National Lifeboat Institution, who have stated they will always uphold the humanitarian common law of the sea to never stand by and watch people drown who guided the refugee boat into Portsmouth. Great shame on those fascists who tried to stop coaches taking those people who had just crossed on their way to start the slow process of claiming asylum. Many were the same as those in Dover, wearing the same intimidatory dress, making the same threats of violence.

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1: Thanks to Silver and Brighton Anti-Raids for speaking to us for this show. 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Follow the links on our Instagram profile to listen. In this episode, we've had music from Equinox, Nas Feat Lauryn Hill, Nitin Sawhney, Rachel Wood, Lee Perry and the Upsetters, Fela Kuti, that was El Funoon Dance Troupe, and up next is Dolly Parton. Rest in power, and catch you in the next one.
2: Hello, hello, hello. You got your strength like that? Well, anyway, hello and welcome to Ireland. Dolly, and I'm here on vacation, and I had not planned to sing tonight. I was going to be entertained, but he says he knows my song Coat of Many Colors, and he asked me if I would sing it, and I thank all of you for being fans, and I'm having a great time here. So we don't know how we're going to sound, because this is a first for both of us, but this is a song I wrote that's a true story from my own life, and I'm sure a lot of you folks can relate to it. So I hope maybe we do okay. You're Steve, right?
3: That's right.
2: And you're what?
3: Seamus.
2: Seamus?
3: Seamus.
2: Well, I'm happy to be here. All right. All right. Just start picking there.

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And then I told him of the love my mama sewed in every stitch. I even told him all that story that mama told me while she sewed, and just why my coat of many colors was worth more.

Oh, yes, it's true, we had no money, but I was rich as I could be in my coat of many colors that my

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2: The one and only DJ Shadow the Sun. Who's ready for the Shadow the Sun?
3: Yeah, y'all, what's good? It's the T-R-A-C, four letter, four dots. And right now, you checking out my man, Shadowless Son. Stay representing, y'all. Stay representing.

similar style. Again, starting off with some funky, maybe a little bit jazz in a little while, liquid drum and bass. 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

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But alien that,

partly join this one so much, because I don't know if you were at the Planet V Summer All Day at Concord the other day, but there was someone on the sort of Liquid V, I'm going to say stage, it wasn't a stage, the outdoor terrace. I think the name was Rhea. Played a good selection of tunes. That last one kind of reminds me a little bit of her set.

by Fortune and Chance, Naker by another frequent flyer on here, Nichanka Zoyana. Oh, I like that. Then there was a brief section of a track by me called Rubber Dub.

You can't see the eyes of the demon until him come calling. 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

don't know. One in the background. That was my Null Lines remix. Still trying to get that right. Then you've heard this one before, but I think I've added some more drums to it. This is Elevate. And the final one of the night is going to be Revelate. But what I have forgotten to do is tell you what's on this month of Volks. And there's some good stuff. Saturday the 5th, 30 years of CIA, Total Science, TI, Serpent and Focus, Total Science, Total Legends.

been a night shift. You've been listening to Radio Reverb, of course. And I'm the Shadowless Sun. Hope you know that. But stay safe. Be lucky. And of course, I'll catch you next time.

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1: Party on the dance floor, party people want more. 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

In this transmission, we're heading back 40 years to hear 12-inch singles that could be found in the electro, funk and hip-hop charts from January to March 1986, a moment that marked the end of the original breakdance era, electro compilations and the term electro-funk, as the music moved into the more popular, slower sounds of old-school rap, popularized by the Beastie Boys, Run DMC, Public Enemy, and Def Jam Records. This transmission will bring together some of the quirky, forgotten, and plain peculiar dance floor tracks of that era. Welcome along.

You're listening to a mixtape of electro and hip-hop tracks that were in specialist dance charts in the early part of 1986. We started off with The Treacherous Three with Gotta Rock, followed that with MC Hill, Bust This Rhyme, Yvette Money with Yvette's Revenge, the dub version, and Fresh Gordon with Gordy's Groove, Opie's Mix. And what probably was perhaps the last Captain Rock single, a bit of a sad entry after his glory days, this is the dub of You Stink. A more popular track, the beginning of 1986, which made it into the pop charts, is this track by Whistle, Just Buggin'.

0: You're listening to a mixtape of electro and hip-hop singles from the early part of 1986, 40 years ago. We started off that section with Chaos Crew, Break the Beatbox, which followed Whistle and Just Buggin'. That was followed by Success by 1241, MC Aid, Bass Rock Express, and this, the scratch version of What I Like by the Two Live Crew, before they really ramped up the overpowering sexism of their later releases. Another artist who was coming to the end of his great years was Jerry Calise Jr., aka Hashim. Here's the last Hashim single, Primrose Path.
1: Only the truly wise can conquer the power of darkness.

You've been listening to a mixtape of electro and hip-hop singles from the early part of 1986, 40 years ago. For a full track listing, head to the website, which is currentlyoffair.com. I'll be back with further adventures of electro and hip-hop singles from a bit later in 1986. And you'll be able to hear that transmission on Sunday, the 4th of October at 11 p.m. with repeats throughout the month. Until then, thanks for listening.

indeed, it is the Pete Jones Show here live on Radio Reverb and coming to you from a very, very sunny vista up on the 17th floor of Reverb Towers. Anyone who's been here will vouch for exactly what I'm saying. It's an absolute beautiful day. What's going on? I thought it was supposed to be winter. Stunning. I think we're in for a week of glory and we are in for 2 hours of the finest local unsigned music. Yes, indeed. So no guests on the show this week. We had a bit of a mix around, which is fine. The desk is live and beautiful. The kit is just unbelievably working. And we'll just roll on. We've got about 24 artists to cram in for your delights. And I will give you a little list and a little taster of who to expect. Well, we got tracks from the likes of Harker, Moon Drive 71. That's a great name. Moondrive 71. It's a bit like one of those Yahoo addresses. The guy's called Moondrive. He was probably born in 71. Who knows? Then a track from Lovejoy. We've got a track from Bella Fool. Dry Attic. We got a track from that amazing Blackwood Rediffusion album, The Home, Elandra, Marlon Bianco. Sounds like a kind of 1960s movie star. Marlon Bianco, yeah. Vanessa Ferrero, no stranger to the show. The most remarkable story ever of Vanessa Ferrero's mum. You should look that up later. Aliette Goodman, we got a track from Ellie Thomas. Kieran Phelan, Simon Scardinelli. Now he's been hot off the press. This man, he heard all about the Ed Sheeran story and sat down and wrote a song there and then. And this is it. I mean, that's like crazy. That's like Beatles speed. I know he's already produced it, and out it comes. It's a great song, by the way. A little bit of politics, a little bit of social content. Then we got another track from Kieran Simkin, who we played last week. The Island Giants, prior to their gig coming up at the is it the Brunswick? I think so. Lot 49. We got Yanaya. We will check on that pronunciation again. I know my little bird brain has forgotten. Damon Brock, we got a Mojo Sonic track, The Everlasting. Then we got a track from overseas, but they're coming to play in Brighton, and we said we'd support them. They're called Mar, that is M-A-A-R. I think they're from Iceland, we will check. Then a track from The Turn, and then rounding the show off with Sea of Days. So that is the show. Please message in 07909 547 336, especially in the wake of no guests. And look, Maureen from Stenning is ready and waiting. How good is that?

0: Ladies and gentlemen, yeah. Boys and girls, yeah. And all the animals. It's Pete Jones, yeah. On Radio Reverb.
1: I know, I keep telling them, but they won't believe me. I need some people like you to tell these people. That was Lovejoy, Living in the Light. That came from, I was going to say brand new album. It is the new album. It's called Under the Weather. So good. We have ploughed our merry way through a lot of this album. It is so good. Well, don't take my word for it. Beth from Jetstream Pony. Yeah, I know. That Beth. She says it's the best Lovejoy album yet, and I'm not going to mess with Beth. You know what I'm saying? I hope you agree, it says here. Well, I do. I would love it if you can find space to play a song or two sometime. Much appreciated. That is Richard from Lovejoy. Consider it done always, my friend. Always. A track before that was pretty groovy. It's called, it's from the band Moon Drive 71. Tris sent this over and said, hey Pete, I am from the Decadent Days. Now, I remember the Decadent Days with much fondness and love. But he goes on to say, I'm also from Moon Drive 71. We all work together, often featuring Greg McKellar. Get out of town. We love a bit of Greg. All of us are playing at an all-dayer. Oh, okay, I get it. It's in the Decadent Days. What does that mean? In the Decadent Days. Oh, I see. So the Decadent Days are gigging, not Moon Drive 71, hosting the Psychedelic Sunday gig October the 11th at the Green Door Store. That is a fantastic gig. I love the thought of that. Whoa. We have a track that Moon Drive 71 recorded a while back for your show to celebrate the changing of the season. So we play Turn Your Back to Winter. Love it. Thanks, Trish. Any other... not Trish. Tris. Fool. It's short for Tristan. Not Trisha. Do apologise. Top of the show, Harker. I was going to say, any other tracks from either the Decadent Days or Moon Drive 71, more than welcome. You know what to do. By the way, if you are listening and you are a reasonably local artist and you don't know what to do and how to get your tracks played on the show, well, all you got to do is email Pete at pjproductions.co.uk. MP3 is fine. No links to YouTube videos. Not much good on the radio. We just want a bit of sound from you. You know, one or two tracks if you fancy. And just a bit of blurb and why we should be playing you. And if you got a gig coming up, we'll push it. You know what we're like. Top of the show, well, we opened up with no radio. I thought that was quite radical of a radio show to open up with no radio. I know. It's from Harker, just getting in touch. It says here, this is a Louis, or is it Lewis? Never know. He says, hope you're well, Pete. Just getting in touch from Harker, as we've got another single, No Radio, and we'd love it if you'd consider giving it a spin on the show. It's a melodic punk alternative rock track. There, you try that. And the final single from our new album, All That Remains, which is out on the 2nd of October. Thanks, guys. The video, by the way, if you do want to check it out on YouTube, well, it was directed, filmed, and edited by Harry Brain. Yeah, Brain. And it takes a bit of inspiration from The Replacements. I'm glad that means so much to you. Thanks, Pete, for taking the time to listen and for supporting new music. You know we're here for you, Harker. You know it, my friends. Yeah.

0: You're listening to The Pete Jones Show here on Radio Reverb. Yeah. Thanks so much for being here.
1: Yeah.
0: We love you.
1: Yeah. We do.
0: We appreciate you.
1: All of you.
0: We adore you.
1: We so do. Thank you, sir. That was Blackwood Redder Fusion, track called Fade to Marning. It's from their last album, Lost Songs, an absolute gem. And again, we've pretty well plundered most of it, I would say. 10 tracks of it, I know. An absolute gem. Thank you, Jared, for sending that whole album over to us. We love it. Track in the middle was Dry Attic. If you ever get the chance to see Dry Attic playing live, Zora is such an entertainer, brilliant front person, absolute blinder. Smiling in the Dark is the name of the track we played, and honestly, they are joy personified. That's what they are on stage. Bella Fool at the beginning. Love that. They're spelling Bella, B-E-L-A. Bella Fool. It's a track called The Ballad of Billy Jesus. I don't know when that came out. I think it came out 25th. Is it due? Oh, due out on the 25th of September. Hey, I'm looking through the glass. We're ahead of the curve, my friends. Thank you. It's the 21st of September, if you're listening live. I don't know if anyone went to the Comedia on the 18th to see them. Did anyone here? Anyone? I'm looking through the... I should introduce you. Of course I should. We've got Bernie and Ernie sitting behind me doing all sorts of stuff. We've got Brett, who keeps passing me messages. And then we've got Simone in the corner, who is a little bit fixated on sport, I'll be honest with you. I think Brighton beat Arsenal. Is that a thing? Anyone? Why? Yeah, she's... She couldn't be happier. The look on her face is ridiculous. Do message 07909 547336 if you want a shout out. That was Bella Fool. Lovely messages in from you guys already. Valentina, listen to this. Hi, Pete. Listen to your show. That's already a good start. Thank you. It has really inspired me. Get out of town. Really? I've just started writing a song about tortillas. Oh, really? Really? Actually, it's more of a rap. Yeah. Right, anyway, you guys can message. You can message 07909 547336 if you've got any shout outs for anyone, really, Seymour Butts or anyone else you can think of. In the meantime, this, my friends, is The Home.

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1: Wise words, mate, wise words. Yes, indeed. And you can all relax now. The FMJ is now home and listening in. That is the future Mrs. Jones. Of course it is. Of course it is. That track was Marlon Bianco. It's the title track of their new album, Magnitude. It's an absolute blast. I love it. It's so beautiful, isn't it? Marlon Bianco. Yeah, I know. Check them out, my friends. The track in the middle there was from Alandra. It's called Pressure. Paolo sent this over. Paolo says, following our conversation, Pete, I'm sending over some files for the radio play. Yes, well, we played it on the radio, my friend. To be honest, they were pitching other tracks, which we played, Ergo Maniac and Deadlock. Played them both, yeah, and then we just got a little bit greedy and thought, you know what, we like Alandra, let's play more. So we did, and the track was called Pressure. Top of the three was from a band called The Home. It says here, very formal, it says South Coast. We'll let them have it. I don't know. Is that up? I mean, South Coast could mean Cornwall, I guess, but it doesn't. So just watch it. It says, hey, Pete, this is from The Home. I'm getting in touch to submit The Home to you, an alternative sludge rock band. What is sludge? Anybody? Nah. From the South Coast of the UK, that much is good. We've just released our debut self-titled three-track EP, Blending. Ah, here we go. So it's not just sludge. It's a blend. It's a blend of sludge, stoner, and doom. With hard rock. I love that genre. Yep, blues. Oh, blues. It goes on. And an experimental alternative edge. There you go. As if that wasn't like experimental or alternative enough. So let's have that again, shall we? Blending sludge, stoner, and doom with hard rock, blues, and an experimental alternative edge. We love you guys. Thank you, The Home, for sending that. Oh, by the way, the track was called Beyond It All. So you guys can do what you do best. 07909 547336. Always love to hear from you. In case you're wondering, no, actually. you weren't wondering that. Oh, right, okay. But in case you're wondering something else, like, oh, where are the guests, Pete? Well, we don't have any today. We just thought we'd crash on through with 24 tracks of your, you know, delight, for your delight, from the amazing pool of local artists from in and around the Brighton and Hove area. We are so blessed and lucky to be in a city full of talent and just wonderfulness, including tracks from the likes of this next artist, Vanessa Ferrero, whose story I might tell you a little time later.

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2: Extremely. Well, that was, as you could probably tell, Ellie Thomas live. Trust the feeling. 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And if you've never been to Audio Boom, it is a great platform. 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Go to Audio Boom, put in The Pete Jones Show, and you will see, I don't know, about 100 sessions up there. I know. And check out Ellie Thomas, a blinder. That was probably one of the most recent ones. Anywho, track in the middle was from Aliette Goodman. Thank you for sending this over, John. Hi, Pete. It's John here. Hope you'll please play Mesmerist. Brackets. Nothing potty mouthed. Well, you've got previous, Aliette Goodman. I'll give you that. It's described by Aliette as a hypnotic exploration of fascination, temptation, and the psychological pull of another person. At the center of the song is the mesmerist, a figure who captivates the narrator so intensely that she feels that she is being entranced. The recurring line, "If you're gonna be bad, at least invite me," entices the narrator to explore further, emphasizing the tension between curiosity and surrender. Attraction and potential danger. Do you know what? It's all in there. It's all in there. I want to play it again now. It could be describing The Pete Jones Show. Well, it could. Thank you. I thought it was describing a pub in Brighton, The Mesmerist, but obviously not. Top of the three was from Vanessa Ferrero, an absolute blinder. It's called Days Before. It's actually the name of the album too, so have we got that right? I think the album's called Days Before, is it? Oh no, that was okay, thanks. Sorry, Brett, look at me. Look me in the eyes. This is me apologising. The album is called Days Before, and so is the track. And that happens more than once, you know. It actually comes out on the 25th of September. That is a Friday. And it says here, Vanessa would love to have a track played on your show. Well, thanks for sending this over. I think this is from Kirsty Forbes. So yeah, Vanessa, I think we've got a session of hers on that Audio Boom as well from a long time ago, but I think it is up there. Vanessa Ferrero, she's got a phenomenal backstory. Well, her mum has anyway. She got kidnapped in Colombia in Bogota and ended up in the jungle. What? And lived there for 5 years. I am not kidding you. At least 5 years. Then got kidnapped again from the jungle and ended up on the streets of Bogota for another 5 years. I know. And then an English guy found her and rescued her and saved her and brought her back to England and then married her. Will you stop it? It's all true. They made a documentary. I know. Anywho, that is the phenomenal story of Vanessa Ferrero and her mother. Check it out. This, my friends, Kieran Phelan.

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Yeah, never mind, it's all been said before. Yes, that's your conscience knocking.

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1: He knows what he likes, and he likes what he knows. It's Pete Jones on Radio Reverb.
2: Yeah, well, I like that. That is Kieran Simpkin. We played a track last week from Kieran, An Absolute Blinder, and that is no less than the hard-hitting stakes. What a track. Hey, Pete, I'm a Seaford-based songwriter, and I wondered whether Birth Stories might fit the Pete Jones Show's local new music remit. Kieran, it fits like a glove, my friend. I do like the next paragraph, if you will. I'll read it all out in full so you get the full whack of it. It is a 4 minute 56 explicit meditative trip hop UK hip hop track built from dusty drums, deep sub bass, muted guitar, piano roads, samples and synth textures. I wrote it as a first person account of what I experienced during the births of my three children. It is not a blanket accusation against maternity staff or the NHS, and I keep my family, clinicians, and institutions unidentified. Whoa. Yeah, breathe it in. It is hard-hitting, and it's a great track, and it's beautiful as well. Kieran, I'd love to know who the female vocalist is that you're using. Beautiful voice, absolute belter. I'm happy, Pete, to provide an interview. Oh, let's get you in. Or a 6 to 10 second jingle. Hey, why not do both? I love it. I'd love a jingle from you, my friend. That'd be awesome. Track in the middle. Well, I'll read this too. I mean, you guys are such good writers. You just let you do the show. Hi, Pete. This is Simon Scardinelli. Hope all is well in sunny Brighton. Well, it is, thank you. Wherever we stand on the recent furore over Ed Sheeran's tour, need I say any more, important points and principles were raised. I wrote and recorded Is That Your Conscience Knocking at the Door in a few hours on Friday night. And judging from the comments on social media already, it definitely resonates with a lot of people. A passionate protest song. Do we still need these in a scroll on by age? Oh, I like that. Scroll on by. Please give it a listen, Pete. Well, Simon, as always, you punch high, my friend, and it is a cracking track. I'll definitely play those two again. Top of the three was another Kieran Phelan with 70s Pornography. Now, this comes from his latest album, Hullabaloo. And if you ever get to see Kieran live, and I'm sure you will at some point, do enjoy. It is such a great, great experience. And yeah, I've seen him at the Folklore Rooms a couple of times now, and just takes that place over beautifully. Talking of seeing bands live, saw these guys on, what would it have been, Thursday night? And they are wonderful. They're called the Island Giants.

0: 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Woof, woof.
1: Woof, woof. Yes, you are, my friends. You know you are. Of course you are. That was, and I will pronounce it right, because I've been told how to. Brett is laughing his head off. Junea. Is that? I don't know. Hi, Pete. Junea here. I listened to your show on Monday, yes, and it was great. Well, thank you. Thanks so much for playing my new song, Dance Till We... and for talking about me. Just thought I'd let you know that my name is actually pronounced Junea. Nay, as in hey or nay. Yes. Good try, though. It did make me smile. Well, I'm glad we made you smile. I am loving living in Brighton and starting to get to know some of the local spots and aiming to get some gigs lined up. You mentioned coming into play. I would love to do that. Thank you. How do I get that sorted? Guys, seriously, I'm looking through the glass now. Well, but, you know, Bernie and Ernie or someone should have got back to you. I can only apologise. I mean, and we've tried to say your name right. Junea? Yeah, I know. Seriously. No, do email pete@pjproductions.co.uk and we will bash some dates out for you. Me and the team will get it sorted and we'll get you in if that is okay. Track in the middle there, as our resident Canadian listener noted, the lovely Matt listening in Vancouver, he goes, bunch of quants? Yes, apparently. I think it's all totally above board and totally photobodo, actually. Yes, that was a previous single from Lot 49 featuring the great and late John Keenan from Reverb's Tower with Roger playing Lot 49, of course. A bunch of quants. It says NW1. I don't know if that's part of the name as well. Who knows? And Top of the Three was from the Island Giants. The lovely Mike sent this over. He says, hey, Pete, hope you are well. We, the Island Giants, are doing a gig supporting Rose Devine and the DeVilles. Sorry, and the DeVilles. Right. Rose Devine and the DeVilles. There you go. That sounds better. At the Brunswick on Saturday, the 17th of October. It would be great to see you there. And if you can, do anything you can to help promote the gig, either on your show or through any channels you have. Right. How many of those do you think I've got, Mike? How many channels do you think I've got? For the gigs you promote. Oh, I see. Yes, of course. We are happy to come on your show again, too. Well, that's, you know, as always, people talk to your people and someone will talk to someone. And you know, eventually a plan will be hatched. And I'll be looking across the mics at the Island Giants. Wouldn't that be lovely? I think that would be very, very nice. Thanks, Mike, for sending this in. Also, thank you for sending in some more tracks earlier today. So we'll play some of those in the weeks coming up to that gig. That gig, again, by the way, is at the Brunswick and it's on Saturday, the 17th of October. And I was mentioning I saw you playing live at the Rotunda in Preston Park. It was a really, really gorgeous night. Absolutely brilliant. I loved it very, very much. The lovely Sonia listening in London has messaged in saying, really enjoying the selection of music tonight, Pete. What amazing sound and production on Kieran Simpkin. Yes, I know. I know, it's kind of breathtaking, actually. And I think, well, next week I'll definitely play the track I played last week again. I'm a massive instant fan of Kieran Simpkin. So, so good. Really, really good. Thanks, Sonia, for that. And thanks for listening, of course. We're going to crack on because we're always out of time on this show. What's wrong with us? This, my friends, is Damon Brock.

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1: What?
0: On the Pete Jones Show.
1: Really?
0: Here on Radio Reverb.
1: Yeah.
0: Let's be having you.
1: I'll be having you in a minute. I clear off. Get off. Lovely messages in, as always. We got Tom listening. He says, "Hi, Pete. Enjoying listening with a bit of nice weather." Yeah. Remember to get out and swim whilst the weather is good. Thank you for that advice. That's Tom from Dundee. Really? What are you doing in Dundee? I don't know. Yes, quite right. Andy, listening in Canterbury. What are you doing in Canterbury? He loved all of those. Good. Something woke him up anyway. I don't know. Who woke him up? Someone did. He loved the Damon Brock track, of course. He was a bit concerned about the monkey. Yeah, well, don't worry about the monkey. Andy was worried he had a monkey on his back. No, if he listened, he's lost the monkey. The monkey on... Yeah, it's gone. I mean, it's a long story. It's a very long narrative, to be fair. But, you know, thanks for, stuff. Lovely message in from Maureen from Stenning saying, "Always love the peaceful second hour, Pete." Oh, you notice there is style and rhythm to this show, and you're on it. A really good show and obviously greatly appreciated. Well, there you go. Thank you. By the way, that was The Everlasting, a track called Crazy About You. If you are interested, we've got them coming in for a live session on the 28th of September. That track is from their latest EP, which comes out on the 23rd of September. So there you go. Thanks, Zach and the crew, for sending that over. The track in the middle, which Andy from Canterbury liked as well. I know, there's no keeping him down. Mojo Sonic is the name of the artist or the band. It's a track called Time. It's not quite the title track, but it explains the entire album. The album is called Karma's Clock. It's their debut album. And when I say they, I mean Carl and, of course, Mr. Nick Endicott Gibb. And top of those three, we've already mentioned him, Damon Brock. Absolutely brilliant. It's called Finding My Way Home. I think it's a little lesson in a way, you know, less is more. It's interesting. This is his new EP. It's called Keep On. And it's kind of full of live demos, etc. And they always seem to strike a chord with us, don't they? So something sort of very live and emotional and raw about it all. I love that. You know, sometimes, you know, more in the studio doesn't quite, I don't know, it does something, but it doesn't strike you quite as heavy. This, my friends, is from an Icelandic band. They're called Maar, M-A-A-R. And I'll explain why in a little later.

Well, we will. We'll head on down, but only for one more track. That was Take What You Can Get from The Turn, T-E-R-N. I love that. It's from Finlay and the band. Hey, Pete, I thought these tracks' debut EP might be of interest to The Pete Jones Show. You, again, you thought right. Very, very right. I've been in touch with Tony. Oh, well, hello. From Goo Records. Yes, well, just watch it. Down in Brighton, who commented on our lead single, The Hills Are Blue. Well, you know, he called it a tune. I mean, if it's good enough for Tony, it's good enough for anybody. Thanks, guys, for sending over those two tracks of The Turn. Now, listen, this has got people a little bit feisty. You know what I'm saying? And I know it's the end of the show. We haven't got time, but, I've got to pick you up and stuff. I know, you know, that the remit of this show, obviously, is, we play local music. Yeah, that is local to Brighton and Hove. Not local geographically in the sort of sphere of things, but you're right, M-A-A-R, that's Mar. They are from Iceland. Yeah, it says here, hi Pete, my name is Ósp Eldjarn. Thank you. I'm not sure. And I'm a singer and songwriter from Iceland. I'm a member of an all-female Icelandic Italian folk trio, not many of them, called Mar, M-A-A-R. We are based between London, Reykjavik, that's Reykjavik, and a valley in North Iceland called, I don't think, I can't even go there. All right, Svar, no, I forget it. and it says, how's that for a tongue twister? Yeah, well, it beat me. This October, this is the point, my friends, listen. This October, we are going on our very first UK tour, and Brighton is one of our destinations. We will be performing the Folklore Rooms. It says Folk Rooms, but I think you mean Folklore Rooms. On October the 6th at 8 o'clock. Doors open at 7:30. Since we are playing for a new audience, that means you people, it would mean so much to us if you would consider playing one of our tracks and mention the concert and tour to your listeners. So that's the 6th of October. That's coming up soon. Pay attention. Put it in your diary. Go and get tickets. The Folklore Rooms. They're called Mar. M-A-A-R. What else do you want to know, my friends? They also sent two other tracks, and you will be hearing from them. I swear. And if you don't believe me, well, Mike Garrett messaged, and he said, well, this sounds lush. If it's him, it's a tick. Now, that is the show, my friends. Thank you so much for listening. You've been absolutely brilliant. Apologies, as always, to Shane from Sea of Days, but the extended version of the show, i.e. the Mixcloud version, will have the whole of the last track. It is called Sunrise, and it is from Sea of Days. Until next week, my friends, take care of yourselves. We love you to bits, and you're just precious. Life and air and just everything you see around you, that is important. Breathe it in. Adios.

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That was a cover of April Suzanne by Beach House. And now we are going to play the original April Suzanne by Robert Lester Folsom.

That was Time of No Reply by Nick Drake, and we only have time for one more track on today's episode of Into the Haze. Thank you so much for tuning in, and thank you as always to The Independent for sponsoring the show. We are going to finish off today's show by playing Old England by The Waterboys.

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3: Okay, well, I'm so excited and happy to introduce Ginger Coyote to the show. Hello, Ginger. Are you there?
4: Yes, I am.
3: Hey, how are you doing?
4: Aura, how are you? Ginger. You look beautiful this morning.
3: Oh, thank you. How is it going in Hollywood?
4: It's very cold.
3: Is it really?
4: Yes.
3: Cold in February.
4: Yes. Surprise, surprise.
3: Wow, that's amazing.
4: Sadly enough, Alex sent me this Valentine yesterday, and he said, it's going to be cold. And I go, first you send me a thing, tell me I like it hot, and now it's freezing.
3: Oh, you've had some really crazy weather out there, haven't you?
4: Oh, a lot of rain.
3: Yeah.
4: Mudslides, all kinds of stuff happening.
3: Okay, because, I mean, we don't really...

0: there are bills passed in the state of California and Los Angeles, I know, against weapons that people carry. But basically, if the Republicans in Congress are just pro-gun because they're getting money from the NRA.
1: Right. Well, that's not very helpful, is it, to society?
0: No. But thank God that Chris Murphy that's in Connecticut, he's got some kind of bill passed, but that was... He's a senator, but to help with gun control. And then there's that young kid named Max Frost that's down in Florida that's part of that whole rich, that David Hogg and all those people that are against the guns and stuff because they were part of that school that had that mass killing.
1: Yeah, I think I heard about that as well. So, I mean, you just hear a lot of mass shootings happening in America. That's what we're hearing a little bit.
0: Not cool.
1: But what is cool is having you back on the show. For those of you that don't know, Ginger Coyote has been on my radio show a few times, haven't you?
0: Yes, one time even live.
1: Yeah, one time live. That was really
0: we filmed
1: wicked.
0: It in at that place that you rented in that room, and
1: yeah,
0: didn't they come and tell us that we were making too much noise or something?
1: Yes. Oh yeah, and we did a little bit of filming for the documentary about you.
0: Yeah, remember? But remember we did the show too, and one of it was in a little room, not in the apartment that you rented. Yeah. But there was a place that we went into, and then someone came in and told us that it was private and that we were making too much noise.
1: Oh, they can't shut us up, can they, really? Well, it's wonderful to have you on the show. Ginger Coyote is the singer and the ringleader of the brilliant band White Trash Debutantes. And she's also been running punkglobe.com, Punk Globe fanzine magazine since 1977.
0: Yeah.
1: And that comes out every beginning of every month. Yeah. So it's my mission and my intention to call you up once a month to go, hey, what's in your magazine this month? So, that would be my first question, Ginger. What you've got the new look.
0: The new issue so far. Yeah. We're still on deadline, but there's going to be always hot gossip, and I'm sure you'll be in there.
1: Aww.
0: I found a PDF file of your about the documentary, and I'm rerunning that about you, the interview that I did. And we've got Adam Gomez, the drummer from the Dickies.
1: Okay, is that is this the March issue?
0: Yeah, this is March.
1: Okay, so you're working on, although February Punk Globe has just come out, it came out 1st of February, to be fair. So that while that's coming out, you're then thinking about the next issue and getting
0: we've already started it. The deadline for the March issues today, and so these are all interviews I've got coming up. But in the February issue, that we've got we did that interview with Billy Halo from the Black Black Halos. And
1: Billy Hopeless.
0: Billy Hopeless, yeah. He's quite a character. Very nice.
1: He looks it. Fantastic front cover.
0: Yeah, it is fun. Mark does a really good job. He's very happy with the new layout too.
1: Yeah. It's very easy to navigate, isn't it? So I'm looking all the stories as well. Wild women don't die, they just dye their hair and get wilder. the one and only Mary St. Mary.
0: Oh, yeah, I mean.

0: Mary St. Mary, she's in the issue, and Kira from Kira Rossler, who used to play in Black Flag, and and who else is in there? I have the stuff for, but Mary St. Mary's a DJ in Grass Valley, California.
1: What I love about your magazine, you're basically, you know, you're showing us the bands that, and people that are in the States. They kind of like,
0: where
1: scene, is that right?
0: Yeah, we're trying to give exposure to everybody. It's always nice to get big names and more, you know, critically more known names across all over, because that helps get the hits in. But of course, you know, it's good. And then we've also got Judy from Betty Blowtorch, and Betty Blowtorch is the best band ever.
1: Oh, wicked.
0: All woman band, and their lead singer and bass player was killed in New Orleans about 17, 18 years ago. She was driving with a drunk driver. She was all NAAA and all that stuff, and she got in a car with this guy that was drunk, and she ended up getting her head chopped off.
1: Oh no!
0: Oh yeah, it was horrible.
1: Oh gosh! Whoa, that's just sorry.
0: Dave Mansfield again.
1: Oh, that's devastating. And so they've carried on since. Okay, I think it's time to play one of your songs.
0: Oh, good.
1: On that note, I mean, let's play a tune. Do you want to pick one of the songs that you would like us to play? Basically, if you could introduce it, and then I will play it.
0: Well, I sent you Hey Nick, and it's about Danielle Steele's son, Nick Traina. And he died when he was 19 years old, but I wrote this song about him. And we hung out, and we were good friends. And it's called Hey Nick, You Did Okay.
1: Okay, here it comes.

0: Wicked. That's Hey Nick.
1: Yeah.
0: White Trash Debutantes.
1: Danielle Steele is the romance novelist. I don't know if you know who she is or not.
0: Oh, say that again. Your voice went robotic then. Say that again.
1: I said Danielle Steele is the romance novelist, and that was his mother. Basically, he was a punk, and he didn't really fit into the lifestyle that Danielle Steele has, but she feels real guilty because he was bipolar and sad.
0: So, Nick was Danielle Steele's son.
1: Uh-huh, the romance novelist, you know, the woman that puts out all those cheesy
0: romance. I do. I remember you telling me at the time as well when it happened some time ago. And I can see that this song has this been included on a compilation?
1: Punks for Ukraine, yeah.
0: Brilliant. Can you tell us a little bit about that compilation CD?
1: Dave from MDC and Grimace Records are putting out benefit CDs to give money to the people in Ukraine who are suffering from the war. And they asked us if we would like to put a song on the compilation, and I gave them Hey Nick. And I'm happy to say that it's been getting a lot of hits, and also he said it's been making charts in different places too, which is good.
0: That is great. And it's great that, you know, people in the punk world are working together to, you know, to do such a great cause. And that is a
1: brilliant song. I mean, it's really cool that, you know, he does stuff for Food Not Bombs and also things like that. Yeah. A lot of good causes. And he decided to do stuff for the people in Ukraine after seeing the devastation that Putin is putting them through.
0: Yes. Yeah, apparently the news we're getting over here now is that he's testing his Satan II warfare, which can come and destroy the whole of the UK in 16 minutes. So it's like,
1: I know. I saw the thing that he's really angry with Germany because Germany have sent tanks to Ukraine.
0: Yeah.
1: And they're fighting back pretty good with that too. So,
0: yeah. It's quite
1: very sad.
0: It's very sad. It's quite a strange time. I was watching this program with Segs. We were watching this BBC drama called Life After Life. And it was quite deep about a person that just keeps reliving their life. And every time they make a mistake, they kind of like are reborn again to, and then, you know, hopefully the next time they don't make a mistake. It's kind of a bit like reincarnation.
1: Reincarnation, right?
0: Yeah. But the thing is like it was about a family in wartime. And I guess maybe with everything that's going on now, and obviously with me, like, being born in Iran and seeing the war there, and now seeing this it come here in the UK, you know, it's kind of like I'm watching that program Life After Life. You're like, you know, oh God, you know, war did happen here not long ago. Do you know what I mean? I mean, Segs can like his family were victims of war and bombing and. Yeah, you just don't want it to go to that, do you? You want there to be an involvement, but sadly...
1: Especially with Putin, because he I don't know if he's got the nuclear power, but I certainly don't want him to start World War III.
0: No. Well, if he does, UK is going to go first.
1: Oh yeah, you're pretty close to where he's at, but it's sad. He's after Germany now, and the United States. He hates Biden. He hates Hillary Clinton. All those people.
0: Yeah, it's terrifying world when you focus on it too much. That's why it's great to be focusing on doing good. Punk for Ukraine, Volume 3, that Hey Nick was on, Grimace Records. You can find it on YouTube. So
1: yes, and Dave MDC, he's the best. He supports so much stuff. Which is, Dave Dichter, I cannot rave about him enough. He's a very, very kind human being.
0: Oh, like you, like yourself.
1: Yeah. But he's been doing that. MDC have been around for, you know, millions of dead cops, multi-dead corporation, all that stuff. And he's been around for a long time, but he's still got the good heart. And, you know, he's, nearing retirement age, and he's out rocking yet. You know, he's just touring all over the world and posting pictures of him in India with elephants and stuff like that. I mean,
0: sounds like I need to stalk him a little bit on Facebook. Not in real life, not like that. Oh, so tell us a little bit, tell our audience. A little bit about, you know, what's going on in the music scene over there near you.
1: Well, you know, the music scene is still happening. There's in Los Angeles, there's the Redwood is still happening. A lot of the clubs have closed down because of COVID stuff. So, but there's downtown seems to be a healthy scene. I don't go out that much because of my injury to the burn on my leg.
0: Yeah.
1: But, so it's kind of hard for me to get out and go to places there. I did go and sing and did a guest spot with MDC at a club downtown, which was like fun to do. It was with the Dead Kennedys and MDC.
0: Wow. When was that?
1: That was like last October, I believe. Yeah.
0: Oh, nice. I keep seeing Della Biafra, like posting kind of funny political things, but because we don't really know the American politics, I'm like, I really wish I understood this, but I don't.
1: Yeah, and sadly, the Dead Kennedys that we played with, MDC, did not have Biafra as the lead singer.
0: Oh, of course, yeah, sorry. I'm just, dear drummer passed away as well. That was...
1: Yes, Darren. Whoa. He was a real... Darren was a sweetheart, DH. Yeah. I saw a picture that East Bay Ray posted him and Michael Jackson's daughter, Paris. She was at the tribute
0: for
1: DH, which is cool.
0: Oh, that's really good. Okay, I think it's time for another song. I can't believe how fast time is going. So would you like to introduce the next song you'd like us to play?
1: Well, this is a person that's going to be featured in the March issue of Punk Globe. It's Adam Gomez, who plays drums with the Dickies. And this is a nice old Ozzy cover that they do. Paranoid.
0: Wicked. Here it is coming up.
1: Good.
0: Oh,
1: I'd like to see your head bobbing up and down.
0: Yeah.

0: I interviewed Stan Lee, the guitarist for the Dickies, a while back. And a real interesting thing about him is that his girlfriend is Mike Nesmith from the Monkees' daughter.
1: Oh, wow.
0: He just recently passed away.
1: That's a blast from the rock and roll past.
0: from the Monkees, but yeah, and that was cool.
1: And I think they were going to, the Dickies were going to come to the UK last year and they couldn't come.
0: I think they're coming in June or July. That's what he said in the interview, that they were going to be going to the UK and places in mainland Europe. So you will get to see the Dickies again soon.
1: I do like them. They're definitely one of my favorite bands. I think when I first saw them, the first time round was at the Astoria, which isn't there anymore in Tottenham Court Road. But wasn't the singer one of Joey Ramone's best friends as well?
0: Well, they were all pretty much friends with the Ramones. And after I'd done the interview with Stan, it was the day that Arturo, the guy that did all the designs and the lights for the Ramones, had passed away. And I remember going to their show and telling them that, and they were kind of shocked. And they dedicated a couple of songs to the Ramones. Yeah, they were close with the Ramones. They used to play a lot together.
1: And you used to play a little bit with the Ramones as well, didn't you?
0: Yes, we toured with them. And I was very close with Joey.
1: How exciting. Oh, I just love that. I can't believe
0: and with Dee Dee. Dee Dee lived down the block from me when he passed away. I sadly had seen him a couple of days before in front of a record store on Highland, and I was walking home and I saw these ambulances in front of his building. And then all of a sudden, when I get inside on television, you know, rock legend dead, Dee Dee Ramone.
1: Oh, babe, I must have been gutting, really. But you know what?
0: Dee Dee was fun. He was a nice guy. And, you know, he... a little paranoid at the end. When he was with Vera, he was grounded a lot better. And she really kept him in check. And Vera is a godsend, a good human being.
1: And she's still online. She's on Facebook and everything, isn't she?
0: Yeah, Vera's down in Florida now. She's doing good. She wrote that book, Poison Heart, about her time with Dee Dee. And I love Vera.
1: Wicked.
0: She's a really good human being.
1: Just like you, baby. I can't believe it's been nearly, well, it's the end of the show time, really. So we got time for one more song. And then hopefully, Ginger, you will come back more regularly and
0: give us. And I'll be a little more prepared with what you want to talk about in the current issue rather than trying to push something in March. But the March issue is going to be exciting, though.
1: Sounds really cool.
0: And you can read more about you and the Dickies. And
1: brilliant. Well, I could talk to you for hours. So, I can't wait for you to come back. You'll be broadcasted out to Radio Reverb in Brighton and southeast of England, and also on the Fruck YouTube. So a real honour to have you on board. We got one last song. Would you like to introduce it for us?
0: Well, yes. This is about a guy that I used to hang out with. He was a soap opera actor. He was on All My Children. He played Susan Lucci's stepson, Erica Kane, on All My Children. And his name is Rudolph Martin. And the song is called My Guy's Name is Rudolph.
1: Coming up.
0: Thank you. Bless you, Tara.

0: He's a German actor and a model. He was a great guy.
1: What a great song. Well, you know what? I just really hope that one day we get to do a show together.
0: Yes. That song really gets the pit happening.
1: Yes, exactly. Fantastic. Well, thank you for coming on the show, Ginger Coyote. If anybody wants to know more, you just have to go to punkglobe.com, and there is a new issue out every month at the beginning of the month.
0: Yeah, it'll be www.newpunkglobe.com or punkglobe.com.
1: Wicked. Cheers, Ginger. See you next month.
0: Love you.
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1: I'm very pleased to introduce everyone to my first guest for tonight's show, and that's Fiona from Slalom D. Hey, Fi.
4: Hiya, Tara. How are you?
1: I'm very well. Thank you for joining me today.
4: You're more than welcome. Thanks for having us.
1: Well, yeah, I kind of stalk you a bit on Facebook, so.
4: Well, that makes up for me stalking you at Rebellion, so we're quits.
1: Oh, yeah, sorry, I was a bit overdrunk and at one point at Rebellion.
4: I think we all were at one point, yeah, so it's fine.
1: So, Fi, I've known you it feels like I've known you for absolutely forever. And I guess it was at Rebellion that I first met you and saw you.
4: Yeah, it will be, yeah.
1: And since then, I've seen you blossom doing your art and doing your music. And it's just really beautiful to see how you've kind of developed, really.
2: Radio Reverb.
1: I just want to... So you're in a band called Slalom D. I can't say it.
4: Slalom, like the skis.
1: Oh, Slalom. Right.
4: Yeah. It's an old punk lager.
1: Oh.
4: So it's an old, really strong lager that they used to sell in the northeast and the northwest.
1: Wicked.
4: And punks drank it because it was cheap and it was strong.
1: Cool. All right. Well, let's listen to a song. Can you pick one that you want us to play and just introduce it for us?
4: Imposter would be a good one because it's kind of what we've just been talking about. That idea that even if you see somebody and they look really like they've got it together, most of us have the same kind of fears going on. So, yeah, that's what this one's about. Thanks, Tara.

0: Wicked.
1: That's weird, having to listen to yourself back while somebody else is listening.
0: Yeah, it's funny, isn't it?
1: Yeah.
0: That's what I like doing it on the YouTube, because I've been filming, you know, I've been doing the radio show since 2017. And I was due to start at a new radio station, which I was really excited about, but it didn't happen because I got blocked by this girl. It's like, really? So anyway, I just thought, oh, sod it. I'll just do more of what I'm doing. And interviewed so many people on YouTube and just used the audio. I thought, no, I'm going to. Sometimes you're sitting there going, it's like, when they're in the car, like.
1: I just don't know what the etiquette is when you listen to your own stuff to go,
0: yeah,
1: this is really good. I'll just be like, oh, God, this is weird. Yeah. But I am really proud of that song. So, yeah.
0: I mean, I can imagine live, it's really vibey as well. So you're talking about being, you know, feeling like an outsider, but then perhaps performing that to a room of people who feel like outsiders and you feel like imposter together. That must be... Tell me a bit about your live shows. What are they like?
1: They're getting much better because I'm getting the hang of it.
0: Yeah.
1: It's weird because I can only do them from my perspective.
0: Yeah.
1: We seem to go down, we do go down really well. But I still feel, and that's how the imposter came about. I've been in the crowd 49 years before I got on stage.
0: Wow.
1: So there's part of me still goes, it shows. People can tell.
0: Oh.
1: Because inside I'm going, why have I got this perspective? Like, I'm normally looking up. It's, yeah. And there are times where I feel like a complete fraud because I think.
0: We all do, darling.
1: Yeah. Well, I'm learning that as well. I feel like I've kind of seen behind the curtain and seen the wizard.
0: Yeah.
1: I know most of my friends are in bands. I know a lot of people in bands. So I knew it wasn't all glamorous. But I didn't realise how many people actually went, no, we're all just winging it, mate.
0: Yeah. You know what I mean? And also, we're all just kind of like feeding some kind of mental health issue. Do you know what I mean? It's like you're doing your art and you need to do it. Like, I definitely need to write songs. I definitely need to sing. I'm definitely my most happiest. And people say, my goodness, I haven't seen you smile so much. You know, you go, oh, really? You know, so people notice.
1: The writing part, I'm sure, we're facing that me being wanting to be creative. The performing, I can't relate to at all.
0: Yeah. Oh, I'm dying to see you on stage.
1: It's not something I ever wanted. It's something I never thought I could do. I didn't daydream about it. Does that make sense?
0: Yeah.
1: You know, it was, that's what my friends do. That's what the people that I look up to do. I can't do that. So I'm not even going to, I'm going to do my art. That's what I do.
0: Yeah.
1: So, yeah, it's that, because people are going, oh, I bet you dreamed about this forever. And it's like, there are days when it's, and 10 minutes before I go on stage, my brain's going, why did we say we'd do this? This is horrible. This is stressful. I think I'm going to be sick. Everybody's going to say that I can't sing. I'm going to forget the words. I'm going to let the guys in the band down. I'm going to...
0: Oh.
1: And it doesn't... And people go, well, that's ridiculous. You can't stop once your brain.
0: No. But also, it's really important for your performance to be that nervous, you know, because...
1: I think I'm learning that because the one time I wasn't, oh, it was awful.
0: Yeah.
1: The one time I kind of went, I'm going to enjoy this. I think I've got this.
0: Yeah. Isn't that weird how that happens?
1: Yeah.
0: They always say, you know, if you're not nervous, there's something wrong. So keeping that vulnerability, I think, is very important.
1: Yeah, that's the one thing I don't want anybody to say, though. So that's the...
0: Oh, yeah, okay. That's,
1: you know what I mean? That's the kind of... You know, and because it took so long, you know, for people to go, you're covered in tattoos, you know, you're 5'11", you're quite imposing. Yeah, there's a reason that that's all there. Do you know what I mean?
0: Yeah.
1: And if there's a chink in that, it's going, that's where it's going to show up. Wow. So that's a big kind of, yeah.
0: We've got to have another song. I can't believe time's going too fast. Can you introduce the next song you want us to play and just tell us a little bit about the song as well?
1: This one's called Final Girl. It is my love letter to every scream at queen in horror, because I love horror films. I've done since I was little. Always identified with monsters. But then as I grew up, people were like, well, if you're a feminist, you can't like horror films because they're really misogynistic. And that didn't make sense to me because it was like, yeah, that was the woman that gets out in the end, though. And out with the guy in the mask.
0: True.
1: Do you know what I mean? There was a survival thing in it where you just went, I'm going to watch this and I'm going to watch her kick your ass. There was just something I linked to it. So this is, it's an ode to the final girl, the one that's left standing right at the end. And scream everybody else, yeah.
0: That's a great story. Here is Final Girl.

0: Wow.
1: I really do love it because it's about something that I love as well, so.
0: Yeah. No, I was just looking at you and you just look like a little girl there. You know, I just saw your inner child, which was quite
1: Yeah.
0: beautiful. So you're a brilliant songwriter as well as being an artist. Put us songwriters to shame. Just do it forever.
1: To be fair, they're my lyrics. I have an amazing group of lads behind us. I don't understand music at all.
0: No, but you're coming up with the melody, right? You're singing the melody.
1: Well, I get a lot of help with the melody.
0: Okay.
1: So, yeah. We throw things backwards and forwards in the practice room. The lads will eventually settle on, and I get a lot of help with the melody.
0: So
1: And
0: you're
1: once I've
0: working
1: got
0: together.
1: all this, yeah, every week, all the time. That's the bit I love, being in
0: Yeah.
1: a room with creative people. And just, yeah, sometimes it's like this one's never going to happen. But then after kicking it about for weeks and months, something brilliant comes out. But some of them just happen like that.
0: Yeah.
1: I'm really fortunate that whatever rabbit hole I'm going down at the time, be it, I'm going to write a song about women in horror. I'm going to write a song about female Russian bombers in the segment. The lads all just go, yeah. If I hear something, I've got a list of subjects and I can match them up
0: Yeah.
1: and then I can put the lyrics to it.
0: It's really important to work with people that make you feel comfortable like that.
1: Yeah.
0: So that, you know, because actually you're kind of creating a painting together.
1: Yeah.
0: So, and that's wonderful. So, I mean, we are fast running out of time. So I need to know more about your band. You've done three albums now, is it?
1: No,
0: No,
1: one album. One album.
0: I've got three different releases that I can see coming up on.
1: There might be a couple of singles.
0: Okay, beg your pardon. Sorry.
1: We
0: So,
1: no, not at all. We started in 2017 with one of my best mates, Craig, as the singer. And
0: okay.
1: I was just in the audience and they were amazing and he wrote really passionate. They, sorry, wrote really passionate songs, socialist songs about injustices and
0: Yeah.
1: just fantastic. And Craig passed away the night after a gig. Really just,
0: Oh my goodness.
1: yeah.
0: Oh.
1: Yes. And we all got together and obviously supported each other. And then the lads went, we've already got a gig booked. We want it to be a tribute to Craig. Will everybody, can we have six of his friends? You're all going to sing two songs each. And then we'll just bow out. And we were
0: Yeah.
1: like, yeah, okay. And I was drunk at the wake and I went, yeah, I'll do it. Yeah, of course I do. Because I love them and I loved him. And then it got close and I went, I've never been on stage before, I can't sing. And they were like, just come to a couple of practices. Anyway, we did it. And it was an amazing night and everybody was amazing. And then I got a text the next morning going, can we talk to you? And because I am the way I am, I went, oh, what did
0: Yeah,
1: I do?
0: you thought you were going to get a ticking off.
1: I know I got drunk. Did I swear when I was on the mic? Did I do something? Oh, and I just sat on the couch and I was just ready. And they came around and went, we want to continue.
0: Oh, wow.
1: And no pressure, but there's no plan B. So if you don't do this, we're probably not going to
0: Oh, that's
1: hang on.
0: beautiful.
1: Which was amazing. And I'm glad they did it that way because it didn't give me a chance to say no.
0: Yeah. So you fell into it by
1: Yeah.
0: doing something for someone and some group of people you loved, and then they wanted. That's a really beautiful story. And I saw that you were actually on BBC introducing for BBC Radio Newcastle. Tell us a bit about that. What happened?
1: No, we've just been sending stuff out everywhere.
0: Yeah.
1: So yeah, last year was good. We had a lot. We got on Rebellion, Northeast Calling, lots of things, and yeah, getting on the BBC radio was a bit sort of,
0: Well, getting on the introducing, I think that's quite hard, to
1: yeah,
0: be
1: it
0: honest.
1: really is.
0: So the
1: Yeah.
0: fact that you've done it, that's a massive achievement.
1: it felt like we ticked a lot of things off a wish list last year.
0: Yeah.
1: But then November we started writing again, and we're going into the studio on Sunday to record our second album, which I'm absolutely in love with and really proud of the songs that we've put in there. And we have a Sunderland-based record collective called Cereal Bowl.
0: Okay.
1: Who support bands all over the world, but put out releases, put on gigs, support charities. They're fantastic. And we've signed to them and they're going to put it out on vinyl for us.
0: Woo!
1: I have a vinyl. Like, that's just... So, yeah. So hopefully that'll be out in August, September. So, yeah.
0: That is exciting. Okay, so, I mean, where should people go to find out about the band?
1: We've got the usual Facebook page. We're on Bandcamp. We're on Spotify. So, yeah, just Google. We're all over YouTube. A lot of my early gigs are on YouTube. They're hilarious. So you'll just see me looking like a robin in the headlights and not singing very well. But I hated that. I hated that everything was being documented because you don't have that in your normal life.
0: No, that's very true.
1: But actually, yeah, I'm going to start learning to treasure that because it's like, wow, look how it's got better.
0: Yeah. Yeah.
1: And I did it regardless. I know how bad I felt then and I still did it.
0: And every gig, I always, you know, say, and people say, every gig is like 10 rehearsals. You know, you can be in a rehearsal room, you can rehearse till high heaven, but if you don't actually go and do a gig, then you're never going to get past a certain point. So, you know, if you've done 10 gigs, that's like, you know, every gig is 10 rehearsals. That's like 100 rehearsals. So
1: you're going, that makes sense.
0: So does the band have a website or is it all on Facebook?
1: No, it's all kind of socials and we all work and we're all pretty useless at keeping up on things like, but you can contact us. Facebook and then, I don't know, we might have an Instagram.
0: Yeah, Bandcamp, that sounds good. And Slalom, I can't say it very well, but that's S-L-A-L-O-M.
1: Slalom, like in...
0: Slalom.
1: Slalom.
0: Slalom.
1: Yeah.
0: Slalom. Oh, that's better.
1: Well, Slalom. the guy on Newcastle, BBC Newcastle called us Shalom D.
0: I have heard you be called that before.
1: Yeah. That famous hardcore Jewish band, so yeah.
0: Oh my goodness. Okay, we got time for one more song. Can you please introduce it for us and tell us, you know, why you wrote this one?
1: This is 588. This is another one of those kind of mini obsessions that I have. There was a group of female Russian pilots in the Second World War. They were called the Night Witches because their planes were so old and rickety that they didn't make the normal plane noise, so the Germans thought they were actual witches on broomsticks because they made this Russian noise. So they had really bad equipment, really old planes, so they didn't show up on radar, and they used it all to their advantage and were amazing women. And they were recognised, but they weren't allowed to fly in the victory parade because their planes were too slow. So they kind of went in obscurity, and you read about these women and they learned to be pilots in 4 months instead of 4 years.
0: God.
1: And then joined the battle. And it's why, you know, there should be statues to these women all over.
0: Yeah.
1: So, yeah, just reading about them and going, how did I not know about,
0: how cool that you are, showing the light to these women and what they've
1: done. Yeah. I don't want to preach to people, but I do kind of want to go, look, I didn't know about this, so you might not. Do you know what I mean? It's that I never want to feel like I'm going, you need to know about this or you need to act on this. I just want, I'm learning stuff.
0: Yeah.
1: So I presume maybe you don't know about it either, so have a look.
0: Yeah. And it's good to share, isn't it? I mean, a lot of what you said, you know, especially in your songs, kind of made me feel tingly in a nice way. So positive energy, isn't it?
1: Thank you. I hope so. Yeah.
0: Lovely.
1: So all this right. 588, that was their squadron number.
0: Okay. Here is 588.

0: thank you so much for coming on the show. I love you more after talking.
1: I have to say thanks to Ian and Gaz and Tony and Goober, because they're the people that asked me.
0: You're a band.
1: They're the people who asked me to do this and thought I could do it before I thought I could do it. So
0: I love the outcome. I love listening to you sing.
1: Thank you.
0: It's fantastic, the things you're singing about, you know, and you are lifting up the female spirit, which is absolutely beautiful. Thank you.
1: Thank you for asking us. I'm still amazed that anybody wants to talk to us. Well,
0: will you come back when your new album is released and tell us
1: about it? I'd love to. Yeah, it's called Waltz into Anarchy. It's got a waltz on it.
0: Wicked. Very much.
1: We'll have a dance at Rebellion.
0: I can't wait.
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2: Hello, you're listening to The Damp in Wales, 171, brought to you by Lost Property Arts Collective on Radio Reverb. I'm DJ Fiery Biscuits, and I'm going to start off with a cheeky plug for a gig we've got coming up on October the 4th. It's our regular Split in the Atom. This one's number 81, involving King Don Quixote, Sync Estate, Anti-Pattern, Bonce, Subliminal Cherry, Uncomfortable Closeness, Dress, and a couple more yet to be decided, and me DJing. Starts at 4, ends at 11. It's free all day, but we accept donations and it'll be a cracker. And this is They Followed Me Home from the Cave.

relaxed and deep in trance, accepting suggestions and obeying commands, and only a real emergency could ever distract you from your trance training experience. All you have to do is let go and allow this to happen.

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You drift and dream, imagining a life where each and every day you stop to pay attention to how your body is feeling. You're becoming someone who allows themselves to feel pleasure.

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Your life will get better. It starts now. You're becoming creative, versatile, and decisive. In thought, in action, in all things. You are increasingly self-confident, outgoing, and social. You're gathering influence and power. Anything that makes you feel pleasure is a good thing. You are worthy of pleasure. This process makes you feel great. And you will remember to consciously forget what happened here today. You're different now, better, because you completely trust me.

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This is the place. And you are the one.

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Yeah, yeah, yeah, yeah, yeah, yeah, yeah, yeah, yeah, yeah, yeah, yeah, yeah, yeah, yeah, yeah, yeah, yeah, yeah, yeah, yeah, yeah, yeah, yeah, yeah, yeah, yeah, yeah, yeah, yeah, yeah, yeah, yeah, yeah, yeah, yeah, yeah, yeah, yeah, yeah, yeah, yeah, yeah, yeah, yeah, yeah, yeah, yeah, yeah, yeah, yeah, yeah, yeah, yeah, yeah, yeah, yeah, yeah, yeah, yeah, yeah, yeah, yeah, yeah, yeah, yeah, yeah, yeah, yeah, yeah, yeah, yeah, yeah, yeah, yeah, yeah, yeah, yeah, yeah, yeah, yeah, yeah, yeah, yeah, yeah, yeah, yeah, yeah, yeah, yeah, yeah, yeah, yeah, yeah, y

0: Tune in every Thursday at 7 p.m. for the HIV Hour. 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

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An hour of the heavy end of rock music featuring the best of new releases and stuff I know you'll love. I do hope you've all been fabulous, and I have some equally fabulous tracks from the likes of Snakes, Wargasm, Architect, and so many more. In fact, I'm wasting time even talking about it. So, buckle up and let's get listening.

Southend's finest Nothing But Thieves released their new album Stray Dogs in the next week or so. A Different Kind of Happiness is their latest single, and they'll also be out on the road in the new year.

Brighton Snakes gear up for release of their debut album in the new year with new single Lost Cause. The band are just about to go on tour with Yonica and Knife Bride, and I can imagine that'll be some night out when they all hit London and Brighton in early October.

0: closed out the show with Julia Wolf last week, and this is her new single, Lamb. It's a collaboration with Kellen Quinn, the singer from Sleeping With Sirens, and I rather like it.
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With Defences singer Cherry Dewsbury now a Brighton resident, she's practically one of her own. Her band Defences have a new single out. It's called More of Us Than There Are of Them, and it was recorded with guest vocals from Benji Webb, he of Skindred fame.

Birds was originally a track from Turnstile's Grammy-winning album Never Enough. It's now been reimagined as Birds' Slater version, following their collaboration with, yep, you guessed it, US cyberpop queen Slater.

I was at the recent launch party for Lake Mellis' brilliant new album, I Want to Know If It's Real. They're about to go on their biggest headline tour so far, taking in much of the UK and Europe, with support coming from Evil. Chrome Red is a single taken from it. You're listening to The Modern Rock Show with me, Richard Sheldrake, here on Radio Reverb on 97.2 FM, DAB2 online and through your smartphone.

I'm a big fan of Jen and the Degenerates, even though I do find their name terribly hard to pronounce. They have produced consistently high-quality work, and the latest single, Hotter on the Internet, is no exception.

Given my love of all things ska, it would be remiss of me not to play the latest single from Brighton's best original ska band, Dacca Skanks. I See Fire is the first single appear from their upcoming new album, The Game.

Anna Managuchi are a New York four-piece who combine rock elements with chiptune, a style of electronic music that uses old-style chips from arcade games and video games consoles to create new sound treatments. Yeah, I guess is a prime example.

I played a single last week that featured Jessie Powell. This is her back in her day job as the singer in Dream State with their new single Forever in View. And that's all I have time for this week. You can find the playlist on my Facebook and Instagram accounts, and I'm going to leave you with a little bit of the latest single from veteran stoner rockers Queen of the Stone Age. It's called Significant Other. Thanks for listening. Until next time, my dear old things, do keep well. You've been listening to The Modern Rock Show with me, Richard Childrake, here on Radio Reverb 97.2 FM.

0: the reverb.
1: I probed into its mysteries. Every clue told me a different story. Party on the dance floor, party people want more. The Righty Reverb.
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In this transmission, we're heading back 40 years to hear 12-inch singles that could be found in the electro, funk and hip-hop charts from January to March 1986, a moment that marked the end of the original breakdance era, electro compilations and the term electro-funk, as the music moved into the more popular, slower sounds of old-school rap, popularized by the Beastie Boys, Run DMC, Public Enemy and Def Jam Records. This transmission will bring together some of the quirky, forgotten and plain peculiar dance floor tracks of that era. Welcome.